0: Hello and welcome to Business Daily from the BBC World Service. Today, we're cruising down Route 66. I'll be your host and driver, Victoria Craig. The Mother Road, as the great American novelist John Steinbeck famously called it, turns 100 this year. And in that century, it has served as a gateway to the West for poverty-stricken farmers of the 1930s to 1950s holidaymakers chasing a neon getaway and nostalgia seekers of today hunting down memories of yesteryear.
1: Sales in our gift shop are up over 300%, and that's directly because of increased international traffic due to the Route 66 centennial.
0: The road and the towns that relied on it was left in the dust by the introduction of America's vast interstate network in the 1980s. And though many enthusiasts are trying to save its history and memory, some fear its time may be limited.
2: People are waking up slowly, perhaps not fast enough, but people are beginning to understand our country a little bit better. And with Route 66, it's a wake-up call.
0: Business owners who are passionate about Route 66 are doing what they can to keep it alive. But how big is the return on that investment? We'll find out as we head west, right here on Business Daily. Route 66 is a 2,500-mile stretch of concrete and pavement that runs from the bustling metropolis of Chicago, Illinois, all the way to the sandy West Coast shores of Santa Monica, California. The highway was officially decommissioned in the 1980s and replaced by the vast high-speed interstate network that still exists across America today. But individual states still maintain their original stretches of road. And as we'll see, Route 66 continues to provide a source of freedom, adventure, and economic hope for those who live, work, and travel on it. Our first stop is in Cuba, Missouri, and the Wagon Wheel Hotel.
3: Hi, welcome to the Wagon Wheel.
0: It's been operating here for more than 90 years and still lures road-weary travelers with its iconic red and green neon sign. It's where we meet Roman Rich Dinkola, a lifelong Route 66 enthusiast. He bought this historic Mother Road property, which is his second, in April this year.
4: So this is the longest continually running Route 66 motel. This place represents so much. You've got the Ozark stone cottages. It's kind of like, you know, you own a little time capsule, and people can come here and they can get a glimpse of what it was like in the 30s and 40s to stay on the road.
5: Speaking of the people, tell me who is staying at this hotel.
4: The Wagon Wheel, I think, gets probably the largest variety of people because you have the Ozarks around us. So a lot of people come here who are doing float trips. We float down the river. We use a kayak, a canoe, or pure Ozark style is we use an inner tube from a truck tire. And that's a thing. So we get a lot of that. We get a lot of Route 66ers, of course. A ton of international travelers. If we cracked open the guest book from years past, I would probably say over 50% of the people logging in that guest book are going to be from abroad. And, you know, it being the centennial year, we've got a ton of people here interested that are local and domestic.
5: So that must be good news for a Route 66 enthusiast like yourself and business owner.
4: It's good news for the businesses, and that's what people forget. If you don't stop and spend money at these places, they'll go away, and they have gone away.
5: How important is Route 66 to some of these towns, particularly here in Cuba?
4: I would say Route 66 is probably 30%. There's a lot of Route 66 spirit here, and you know, the thing about the businesses is when you slow people down and they get out of their cars, they may decide they need to buy a pair of shoes, need to get a haircut, they're hungry, or they need to get a drink of water, or whatever. And spending any amount of money is good for the local economy, and that's what keeps Route 66 alive.
5: Do you worry if there isn't more awareness raised, particularly for younger generations who will eventually be the ones staying in this motel and others?
4: I've been extremely worried about the centennial, that we're going to see a lot of bad decisions, and we have. The Ribbon Road in Miami, Oklahoma has been completely erased. This was a road that dated back to 1923. It still had original asphalt on it. The Ottawa County commissioners came in there and tore the whole thing up and replaced it. It's gone. There's nothing I can do about it other than encourage people to get out there and do what you can do. And we get a lot of people from abroad, from other countries who move here and buy a motel. And I'm so excited to see that. And so I hope more and more people will just take the plunge, try something new, because you only got one life to live. And that's kind of the attitude I've had with these two properties. You know, for like the Wagon Wheel, you know, people read about it in books and they see it on documentaries, and then they come here for the first time and they get out of their car and they just stand here with their mouth hanging on the floor, their jaw has dropped, and they're looking around in awe, and they're like, they can't believe they're here. And they just walk around slowly, taking it all in. And I love seeing that.
0: Indeed, the Wagon Wheel's neon sign is still a draw for Route 66 travelers like Jennifer Paris, who I met under that red and green glow.
6: I had actually no idea that it was the 100-year anniversary until we started planning a few weeks ago to come on this trip. It's been really neat, and especially here in Cuba, they've got all these birthday cakes celebrating not only Route 66's 100-year anniversary, but the 250th anniversary of the United States as well. So it's pretty cute that those two celebrations have kind of coincided.
0: Those two anniversaries, it turns out, are helping more people than usual hear the call of the open road. You're listening to Business Daily on the BBC World Service with me, Victoria Craig. Today, we're traveling America's historic Route 66 to meet business owners trying to keep the Mother Road alive for the next generation. Several hours west in Clinton, Oklahoma, there's been a boom in visitors to the city's Route 66 Museum.
1: The centennial gives us an opportunity to put our story back into a national conversation.
0: That's museum director Corey Cart.
1: It allows us to have a platform to talk about, just like we're doing now, the economic impact on communities. For instance, sales in our gift shop are up over 300%. In the last 90 days. And that's directly because of increased international traffic due to the Route 66 centennial. We're also celebrating America's 250th. That's actually playing more into a lot of our visitors. Many of our visitors walking in, they don't even realize it's centennial until we tell them. So I think it's a blessing that the two fell kind of on top of each other. And that is giving us a chance to tell the story to audiences that before have never considered Route 66.
0: Indeed, Oklahoma's relationship to the Mother Road runs deep.
7: Other parts of Oklahoma, Texas, Kansas, and other states look like moonscape after huge dark clouds of dust swept across fields and towns. The highway became a mere...
0: During the depths of the Great Depression in the 1930s, an environmental disaster known as the Dust Bowl swept through America's southern plains. Tenant farmers, pushed deep into poverty by severe drought and rapid agricultural modernization, were forced off their land. Many of them went west along Route 66, searching for a better life in California, but they faced bitter class prejudice and hostility every step of the way.
1: The early days of Route 66 are not a fun story. It was built because of a need. It was the very first road really to go east to west, not only across the U.S., but specifically Oklahoma. Route 66 didn't just bring traffic, it built small business owners. It made them. Then it served a purpose during a depression and a dust bowl, and it represented everything that Oklahomans hated about their life at that time. Where people really want to talk about it is that post-war, that open road represented freedom, and Route 66, it just kept reinventing itself, and it's still doing that today.
5: So how important now is Route 66 to Clinton's economy, would you say?
1: It definitely drives a huge part of it, not only because we draw so many Route 66 enthusiasts into Clinton because of the museum, but if you look at the amount of restaurants and gift shops and things here in town that are either named after Route 66 or sell Route 66 souvenirs, it is a huge part of it because it gives us a cultural asset that we can talk about.
5: And there's a lot that the city is doing now to help with that draw, right? There's a lot of new investment, particularly around the centennial. Talk to me about some of that.
1: There's a lot of neon signs being restored and relit. In November, we're going to be relighting the infamous Glancy Motel sign, which was a fixture on Route 66 here in Clinton for the better part of 50 years. The town also is planning a celebration later this year. So the development here, some of it's just not starting. Where a lot of people developed and were ready for the centennial, we're still not done. I'm hoping this allows us to bridge the gap between that generation that grew up and has that connection to Route 66, Gen Zers and those coming behind them. They don't understand what Route 66 is, and it will be gone if we don't utilize the opportunity we have right now.
0: To Corey's point, it's not just fond memories keeping the Mother Road alive.
8: I'm Lightning McQueen, the famous race car.
9: I love you, Lightning!
0: Pixar's 2006 animated hit Cars captured the nostalgia of the 1950s-era road trip culture for a new generation. It also brought to life feelings of despair for towns left behind when the interstate lured drivers away.
10: Where am I?
11: You're in Radiator Springs, the cutest little town in Carburetor County.
12: How about some organic...
0: Radiator Springs, where most of the Cars movie is set, is a fictional city, but it's based on many Route 66 towns like Seligman, Arizona. The town of about 450 people now relies on tourism and leans heavily into the Cars fandom. It's been a big success, luring teenagers like Autumn.
13: I've been a Cars lover, like, since I was really little. I have the tow-meter Crocs, and I have the pink t-shirt. And so we decided to go here and kind of discover the origin of Cars, and then we're going to drive up, see the Grand Canyon.
0: The reason there's even a town for her to visit is all thanks to one man, 99-year-old Angel Delgadillo, who is widely credited with saving the town from being quite literally wiped off the map after the interstate's introduction in the 80s.
2: The world changed for us here in Seligman when our government finished building 100 miles of freeway from Kingman, Arizona to Ash Fork. At about 2:30 in the afternoon, the town died. History says that there was 9,000 automobiles using Seligman up and down. They took off to Interstate 40, and the town died for 10 long years. You don't know what it is to be forgotten. It got difficult to put beans on the table.
5: How did you decide to start to try to do something? Because you were a barber here. What were people telling you?
2: I had an idea of how to get the economy back, and that was to ask the state leaders just simply to make Route 66 historic from the 17 miles east of Seligman, exit 139, to the Arizona-California border. I discussed it with all my customers that would come in. I talk about it. It won't work.
5: Really? Nobody believed in it?
2: No one believed me. It won't work.
5: Why?
2: We had to fight the government, and you're not going to win.
0: And as if to prove the work was indeed worth it, one of Angel's longtime customers appeared at the old barbershop's door.
2: It's
14: Angel,
2: you!
14: You gave me a haircut in 1992 when you were 65.
2: 1992!
14: And all the power to you, you're going to see the C-note.
2: So good to see you.
14: I remember.
2: Thank you for being here.
14: Keep on kicking on Route 66.
2: Incredible. I live such a beautiful, beautiful life. The people have gave me more than a life.
5: People call you the angel of Route 66. What does that mean to you?
2: I accept it very humbly. If I hadn't made Route 66 a story or helped, this town maybe would not exist. And at this point, I want to tell you, I'm so happy that all the business people are in business. They are all newcomers. And I'm glad they're here. We need each other more than a lot of us realize, believe me.
5: Well, driving to Seligman on Route 66, you go through so many towns that did end up like Seligman could have. How important now is Route 66 economically to Seligman?
2: Oh my gosh. Seligman is booming. I have learned it will be the people that will not let it go away. I'm going to put it this way. The first interviews I said in my interviews, we have caught the imagination of the world. My wife was the first manager of the gift shop, and we only had a few little items selling. And she had a book where people could sign up. The people of America were not using it. 7 out of 10 people were international people that were using Route 66. The average person in America takes our country for granted. We are such a young country. We haven't lost our homes through a war like people in other countries have. I think they appreciate more of what we've done here than the average American. People are waking up slowly, slowly, perhaps not fast enough, but people are beginning to understand our country a little bit better. And with Route 66, it's a wake-up call.
0: Working out the exact economic benefit that Route 66 brings to towns like Seligman is difficult. No single U.S. government agency manages or promotes the route, so there's no centralized database that's tracking its overall impact. However, research from the National Travel Center Organization shows the power of heritage tourism. It found that secondary roads like Route 66, if promoted, can drive up to $450,000 in visitor spending per mile each year. That's around $280,000 per kilometer. Though for remote stretches of road, capturing even a fraction of that is still a constant battle. With that in mind, wagon wheel owner Rich Dinkala, who we met back in Missouri, has a call to action.
4: If you have any thoughts of coming and seeing Route 66, you better hurry up, because I can't promise you how much will be here. The stuff you read about today may not be here tomorrow. If you have any sort of inclination as to coming here and traveling Route 66, start planning it now. And don't plan for a week or two. Plan for longer than that.
0: To see photos of all of the places we visited in today's trip, you can find me on Instagram at Victoria Craig. 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Until next time, I'm Victoria Craig. 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

0: For most parents, the future of their children is a key issue. 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

0: So a thunderous liftoff and a fiery ending. That's how SpaceX's 14th launch of its Starship rocket panned out today. Well, SpaceX, which is owned by Elon Musk, describes Starship as the world's most powerful launch vehicle ever developed. SpaceX aims for it to be reusable and eventually take people to the moon. It's made up of two parts, the booster and the top section, which is called the ship. Now, minutes after today's launch from the base in Texas, the booster landed in the Gulf of Mexico, which was planned. And the main goal of today was making the ship section of the rocket orbit Earth for the first time. An issue with one of the engines prompted discussion over whether the rocket would be sent into orbit, but it was eventually given the go-ahead. However, the craft only managed two laps of the Earth rather than the six that had been planned before SpaceX decided to end the mission early and also bring it back to Earth.
1: Starship landing burn startup.
2: Seen all three lit, down to two.
3: Starship has landed.
0: So that sounds like a cheery moment for staff there at SpaceX. And the reason for that mission to be slightly different remains unknown, but the BBC has approached the company for comment. Nevertheless, our science editor, Rebecca Morell, says SpaceX will be delighted with how today went.
4: Getting into orbit is a big milestone for the team to pass today. And, you know, places like NASA will be watching closely because, of course, Starship is going to be heavily involved in the Artemis missions, which are returning astronauts to the moon.
0: So Rebecca Morell there. Sinead O'Sullivan is a space economist and former NASA engineer. She told us why this is such a big deal.
5: A rocket of that size doing anything is significant. As we've seen before, when Blue Origin tried to do something similar with its rocket and exploded on the launch pad, the engineering significance of these behemoth structures is enormous. But the engineering aside, because the engineering is obviously the what SpaceX is really good at doing, it's significant for one new important reason. And this is that SpaceX actually IPO'd recently. So it is now a publicly listed company. You can buy shares in it. And importantly, it is worth nearly $2 trillion. So what the launch today was attempting to show is that SpaceX can create the type of engineering that really backs up the price and the valuation of SpaceX. So in other words, can this enormous rocket be used reliably in the future so that it can deliver payloads and do all the kind of stuff it's going to do in space to make that revenue that it needs to get in order to be a nearly $2 trillion company?
0: And so it really does matter then economically. It's not just this extraordinary piece of engineering.
5: Yeah, and this is one of the interesting things about SpaceX. People really obviously love the engineering side of it. But what it has done, or what at least Elon Musk has tried to do, you know, SpaceX has been going for more than 20 years. He has tried to create an entirely new economy off Earth. So that's, you know, we've seen already putting Starlink satellites into low Earth orbit so that you and I can kind of, you know, make phone calls on a plane or, you know, get service in places that maybe you couldn't before. Now we've seen that he is starting to look at things such as creating data centers in space. And of course, we all know about the NASA contracts to try to get humans to the lunar surface and then eventually to Mars. So, you know, before SpaceX, the idea of there being this kind of in-space economy didn't really exist. And now, you know, 20 years later, or more than 20 years later, the question is, okay, where is this economy and how do we value it? And Starship is a really important part of that.
0: And SpaceX has promised to dramatically cut the cost of getting things into orbit. How much could it realistically bring those sort of costs down?
5: So this is one of the fiercely debated topics within the industry at the minute for a couple of reasons. One is that we know the technology is incredible. I mean, I'm sure your listeners have seen what is referred to now as the chopstick, where this enormous rocket came back to Earth and was quite literally caught midair by this kind of big structure like a chopstick. But what is much more debated is the economics of the industry. So

0: What we've seen over time is that SpaceX has drastically lowered the cost of launches. What we haven't seen yet is the demand for those launches. So initially, Elon Musk had said, you know, if I lower the cost dramatically, it's going to unleash all of this economic activity because everybody will want to launch something into space. And we haven't really seen that. The majority of SpaceX, their launches, has been their own satellites, which is called induced demand. So the question now is, if Elon were to stop launching Starlinks, would there be anything else to launch? And is there really this kind of economic demand in space that he's been talking about for more than two decades?
1: There is this risk, effectively, that SpaceX is becoming too dominant in that sort of space economy then.
0: I mean, yes, absolutely. We saw in the early days of the war in Ukraine that Elon Musk could personally decide to turn off Starlink capability in Ukraine at very pivotal moments of that war. And, you know, there are other governments outside of the US that are starting to think about whether or not they want to be reliant on SpaceX, not only for human space exploration. I mean, SpaceX really is the only vehicle at the minute that is able to be human rated for astronauts, but then also for, you know, communications and other military warfare. So Elon Musk famously is not the most stable and progressive billionaire out of all of the billionaires. And governments are starting to feel a little bit worried about that.
1: Sinead O'Sullivan speaking to me a little earlier on. Well, let's stay with the US and head over to Pennsylvania. A company wants to build a huge cluster of data centres in a place called Hazel Township in Pennsylvania and has offered every local family $10,000 to back the plan. Altogether, that's around $45 million. But plenty of residents say they're not interested in the payout and are worried about what it could mean for their local community. Now, Will Parker is a reporter for the Wall Street Journal and has been working on this story. Hi, Will.
2: Hi, thanks for having me.
1: Well, firstly, can you explain what's going on here? So this company called Northpoint wants to build a data center.
2: Yes, that's right. They're a large commercial real estate developer that's been doing a lot of data center development recently. And they have pitched a project. It's about 15 buildings over 1,500 acres in northeast Pennsylvania. And their first go at getting it approved didn't go well. It got rejected on zoning grounds by the local government there. So they've gone back to the drawing board in the meantime and have made a new pitch to the community of all the benefits that they can offer. And one of those offers is to pay everyone in this town, it's about 4,500 households, $10,000 as part of their show of goodwill.
1: And that's a decent chunk of cash. How are residents feeling about that?
2: In my attempts to speak with people there, I did not encounter many that were super enthusiastic about it. People said they thought about it, they considered it, they described, you know, the ways that $10,000 might help them. But overwhelmingly, I encountered a lot of opposition to the data center for a variety of reasons. Homeowners who worry about a decline in property values, okay, from an influx of data centers. People concerned about the possible rise in energy costs, yeah, from the demand on power, the clearing of forests and the environment and noise from construction. There's not two or three, but six or seven complaints or fears, yes, that people have.
1: Well, Will, actually, we've been speaking to somebody that's been helping to organize the opposition, Karen Ferryden. We can hear from her now.
3: It's hard to answer. It's hard to predict what the number might be for certain people. But right now, the downsides are so outweighing the upsides. And like I said, I think there are a lot of people who would not even be able to identify an upside. And so, you know, when it seems like it's all downsides, it's really hard to just guess at what the dollars, you know, amount might be that would persuade people.
1: Because data centers are required as we use AI more and more, and we hear about this quite a lot, that, you know, we're requiring more water and more space for them. So these data centers need to happen somewhere, and clearly, you know, because it's in this community, they're not particularly happy about it. So is the objective of your group trying to stop data centers altogether, or are there conditions under which you'd support one?
3: Yeah, this is a really important distinction to make, because that is the deliberate conflation that's occurring on the part of the industry and our government, where, you know, we are being told that we need to have these data centers because of managing the cloud, you know, that we are, you know, using so much of this kind of technology these days that we just need that many more data centers to support all of it. But the fact is, if you think back to the end of 2024, before our boom began here in Pennsylvania, there weren't big stories out there about the crisis in cloud capacity. In fact, you know, we heard nothing about it, and all of a sudden we had to have all of these data centers here without any explanation given to us about why it was so necessary. But what we're seeing is a generation of data centers that we have not seen before, these hyperscale data centers. And they are not here to provide cloud capacity or help us.
1: But is that because data centers are dynamic in terms of what is required of them? And also, just on a point I wanted to talk to you about in terms of the upside, there has been a proposal by North Point about jobs that, you know, this data center will bring permanent jobs. And they're saying $105 million for the township over 15 years.
3: Well, if I can just finish that last point, what we're talking about are these hyperscalers that would actually be training generative AI. And actually, data centers themselves don't employ a lot of people. And everything we're learning about generative AI is that it stands to take away more jobs than it creates. And so people are seeing it as a negative on jobs, not something that would bring lots of jobs to the community. And the other thing that we've seen traditionally with these kinds of projects, whatever they are that come into communities where they're being promised jobs, is that the high-paying jobs, insofar as they exist at all, go to, you know, specialists and very often people who come in from out of state because they're the experts, they're the ones who have been trained to do the jobs, and the jobs that exist for locals are like landscaping jobs on the campuses of these things. And so it doesn't really necessarily translate into long-term, number one, family sustaining jobs. So there are jobs on the front end, in other words, construction jobs, but as soon as the thing is built, those jobs go away.
1: So do you just not believe them then?
3: Family sustaining jobs.
1: Sorry, do you just not believe North Point?
3: No, we don't believe North Point.
1: So that was campaigner Karen Ferryden. And just to say, we approached North Point Development for comment earlier today, and we haven't had a response yet. Will, these data centres have to be built somewhere. It's proving to be quite a challenge, though.
2: Yeah, that's right. And they're frequently being built in areas that resemble this particular location in Pennsylvania that you've been speaking about. Kind of a combination of suburban and rural environments where there's some housing, but also people are surrounded by farmland and forest land. And you see this throughout the country now.
1: Okay, well, thank you very much for joining us. Will Parker there, a reporter with the Wall Street Journal. You're with World Business Report from the BBC World Service. Now to another battle in the tech world. Apple has been ordered to pay nearly $6 billion after a US jury found it had used another company's technology without permission. The case was brought by Taction Technology, which claimed Apple infringed patents covering haptic technology, the vibrations you feel when you receive a message or press a button on your phone. Now, Apple disputes the ruling and says it will appeal. Earlier, I spoke to Florian Müller, who writes about intellectual property disputes on IP Fray. I asked him whether this verdict could signal a broader wave of legal action against big tech companies. And also, just to say, Florian has been involved in helping to fund a separate patent case against Apple, but has no involvement in this specific case.
4: If you really think about it, claims have been made that there's approximately 250,000 technical inventions in a smartphone that could be potentially subject to patent protection. Now, obviously, they aren't all worth the same amount, and some may be legitimately more valuable than others, but it's definitely an outsized amount. It would make even the iPhone, probably the most profitable product in the history of the world, highly unprofitable if this actually became the new measure.
1: And for those of us who aren't patent lawyers, that's definitely me, what did Tatchin actually invent, and what does the jury believe Apple copied or used?
4: It has to do with haptics, meaning that in beyond hearing and seeing on your phone, you also get actual motion. It's like this vibration type of signal. For example, you tap on a key on your on-screen keyboard.
1: So Apple is appealing, and it's dubious as to who is going to end up winning this, because how realistic is it that Tatchin actually ends up receiving anything close to this $5.7 billion figure?
4: The odds are very long against them, and not just statistically speaking, because no such verdict, and this is by far the largest one, but even verdicts in the $1 or $2 billion range, even $500 million verdicts, have a very poor history of surviving appeals in the U.S. And by the way, it's not just an appeal. Actually, even the judge in San Diego could still overrule the jury. The judge himself there on the spot might do it. If he declines to do so, then it will go to Washington, D.C., to the appeals court. From there on, it could go all the way to the Supreme Court. So it could also still take a while. But generally, those extremely large verdicts in the past have proven not to really lead to a payout of anything near that amount. And here there are case-specific reasons for which I believe Apple has strong arguments, but I don't think that the strong part for Apple is necessarily going to be that they argue they use some different type of technology. I think they can get that amount reduced potentially to $0 or $1.
1: Wow. Well, that's quite considerably less than $5.7 billion. In terms of the bigger picture, does a verdict like this change the dial a little bit? I mean, you've got a big technology company here dealing with a patent held by a much smaller company. Is this an exceptional case?
4: Well, those cases happen all the time. Companies like Apple and Samsung, they probably at any given point in time have to defend against several dozen such cases in the U.S. Now, you very rarely hear about billion-dollar verdicts, but even those billion-dollar things happen from time to time. It was just less than a year ago that in another case, a jury determined that Apple owed another small company, a medical device maker named Masimo, owed them $600-something million. And that has not been paid yet either. That's still being litigated. So these types of things happen. Companies like Apple and Samsung, they have to manage these litigations all the time. And especially in the US, it's very much about damages.
1: That was Florian Müller. Peter Jankowskis, Chief Investment Officer at Arbor Financial Services in Chicago, is with us, our markets guest today. Hi, Peter.
5: Hello there. How are you?
1: Not too bad, Peter. The oil price is rising again. Bond yields appear to be rising with it. Are markets now pricing in a much more persistent inflation problem, do you think?
5: Well, it's a combination of things. Certainly inflation is part of the concern. The other is just the general high level of borrowing needs between government deficits, AI infrastructure build out. All of that, along with inflation, is driving yields higher.
1: And are we looking at a situation where we're not going to see any kind of sort of reprieve in the next couple of weeks? Or do you think it's actually quite a sensitive situation with the bond deals?
5: Well, I think we have certainly observed individual news announcements that have briefly brought yields down. But for the most part, the trend has been upward. And I think a lot of that reflects the recognition of the strong demand for borrowing right now.
1: Okay, let's go back to AI, because NVIDIA announced a share buyback today. Why are they doing that?
5: Well, some of it is that they want to signal that they think the stock is inexpensive at this level. They also may feel that it's the best possible use of the tremendous amount of cash that they have on hand. Historically, that's how buybacks have been interpreted in the marketplace. The other side of it is, once they announce something, there's no real commitment that they have to go through with it. So sometimes this is simply a signaling exercise where they're trying to tell investors, hey, we think the stock is cheap.
1: And are we seeing any impact on the share price there or in the AI sector in general? Are we seeing much volatility?
5: Well, there has been a considerable amount of volatility, as we've already talked about with interest rates. In terms of the buyback announcement, it definitely did help NVIDIA's shares today. They were up about 1.75%, though, of course, they tend to have pretty broad swings at any rate, just on fairly modest announcements can cause tremendous swings in expectations.
1: So, Peter, you live near Route 66, I hear.
5: I do, yes. I'm about 20 miles away from Joliet, Illinois, which is the starting point for Route 66.
1: Well, it's a famous route and it turns 100 this year. Victoria Craig, our reporter, has been across the United States to discover whether nostalgia is still drawing tourists and their dollars to towns along the route.
6: Route 66 is a 2,500-mile stretch of concrete and pavement that runs from the bustling metropolis of Chicago, Illinois, all the way to the sandy West Coast shores of Santa Monica, California. Our first stop is in Cuba, Missouri, and the Wagon Wheel Hotel.
7: Hi, welcome to the Wagon Wheel.
6: It's been operating here for more than 90 years. It's where we meet Roman Rich Dinkola, a lifelong Route 66 enthusiast. He bought this historic Mother Road property, which is his second, in April this year.
8: This place represents so much. You've got the Ozark stone cottages, and people can come here. They can get a glimpse of what it was like in the 30s and 40s.
9: Do you worry if there isn't more awareness raised, particularly for younger generations who will eventually be the ones staying in this motel and others?
8: I've been extremely worried about the centennial, that we're going to see a lot of bad decisions, and we have.
6: Several hours west in Clinton, Oklahoma, there's been a boom in visitors to the city's Route 66 Museum.
10: The centennial gives us an opportunity to put our story back into a national conversation.
6: That's museum director Corey Cart.
10: Sales in our gift shop are up over 300%. We're also celebrating America's 250th, and that is giving us a chance to tell the story to audiences that before have never considered Route 66.
6: Indeed, Oklahoma's relationship to the Mother Road runs deep.
11: Other parts of Oklahoma, Texas, Kansas, and other states look like moonscape after huge dark clouds of dust swept across fields and towns.
6: During the depths of the Great Depression in the 1930s, an environmental disaster known as the Dust Bowl swept through America's southern plains. Tenant farmers, pushed deep into poverty by severe drought and rapid agricultural modernization, were forced off their land. Many of them went west along Route 66, searching for a better life in California, but they faced bitter class prejudice and hostility every step of the way.
10: The early days of Route 66 are not a fun story. Where people really want to talk about it is that post-war, that open road represented freedom, and Route 66, it just kept reinventing itself.
9: So how important now is Route 66 to Clinton's economy, would you say?
10: If you look at the amount of restaurants and gift shops and things here in town that are either named after Route 66 or sell Route 66 souvenirs, it is a huge part of it.
12: Lightning McQueen, the famous race car.
13: We love you, Lightning!
6: Pixar's 2006 animated hit Cars captured the nostalgia of the 1950s-era road trip culture for a new generation. Research from the National Travel Center Organization shows the power of heritage tourism. It found that secondary roads like Route 66, if promoted, can drive up to $450,000 in visitor spending per mile each year. That's around $280,000 per kilometer. Though for remote stretches of road, capturing even a fraction of that is still a constant battle.
1: 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Peter, what are your most treasured memories of that route?
5: Well, certainly my family traveled it. My father took a job in California when we were living in Chicago, and we drove out on Route 66 and stayed at a lot of those little interesting roadside shops. I remember a dinosaur theme park that we visited when I was very young, a Yogi Bear themed theme park. All those little kind of attractions that you saw in the movie Cars were there in real life. And it's kind of sad to see, as our roadways have gotten more walled off, that you don't really see the road, the areas that you're passing through anymore. And I personally miss that.
1: How long do these road trips take?
5: Well, I remember our road trip was about a week to get out there. We were spending long days on the road. We didn't really have air conditioning in the car. So we'd get up very early in the morning and basically have to quit about midday to get out of the heat.
1: Wow, that sounds exhausting, but sounds like lots of fun. Thank you, Peter, for sharing. That's it from World Business Report. You can follow me on my socials. I'm at BBC Vishala SB.

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2: Hello, I'm Shabnam Yunus-Jewell at the BBC Sports Centre. The Premier League says Manchester City arranged sham contracts with a number of its commercial partners as part of a scheme to disguise secret funding of more than $1 billion to artificially inflate the club's revenues and reduce its costs. They've confirmed that City have been found guilty of all charges related to breaches of Premier League financial rules between 2009 and 2018. The club denies any wrongdoing and have until this Friday to submit an appeal. Former Manchester City and Football Association Chairman David Bernstein says the club should be expelled from the top line.
3: I think the sanctions cannot just be financial, because financial money doesn't mean much to the Abu Dhabi people, the owners. So it's got to be something way beyond that. I think if this stands up and an appeal fails, I think that Manchester City cannot stay in the Premier League. You know, at this time, they have to suffer a serious penalty that takes them outside the Premier League.
2: The Professional Football Association's chief executive, Mehta Malango, says Chelsea's Cole Palmer is the victim of a sick system that is expecting too much of players. Malango said Palmer's recent withdrawal from the England squad highlighted a match calendar that is unsustainable and has become the survival of the fittest. He wants to see a mandatory 3-week summer break and a 3-week retraining period every summer. England, meanwhile, won their Nations League match against the Czech Republic 2-0 in Prague, but 10-man Scotland lost 3-0 to Switzerland at Hampden. They had Jack Hendry sent off after 11 minutes. He is their captain, Andy Robertson.
4: The worst possible start. We get a man sent off so early doors, and then they score from the resulting free kick. So it was incredibly tough. With 11 men on the pitch, it becomes then even harder with 10 men on the pitch. But I think what the man just said is right. I think you've seen the lads were still fighting. You know, did we touch? We had hardly touched the ball second half, but it didn't stop the lads putting their bodies on the line and running for each other.
2: And for more football news from the BBC, go to bbc.com/football.
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is expected to be a massive cleanup operation, the flooding emergency across Thailand is far from over. The Department of Disaster Prevention and Mitigation issued fresh alerts yesterday for rising water levels in Phetchaburi, while residents in flood-risk areas of Prachinburi were urged to evacuate to emergency shelters immediately. Authorities are particularly concerned about water reaching spillways, essentially the overflow systems designed to prevent reservoirs and water control structures from becoming dangerously full. For communities downstream, that can mean a rapid increase in the amount of water entering rivers and already saturated low-lying areas. Residents and businesses close to rivers and downstream from spillways have been advised to monitor official warnings closely, move valuables and electrical equipment, relocate vehicles while roads remain passable, and keep important documents somewhere safe and dry. Particular care should also be taken around electricity in flooded buildings, while elderly residents, children, and anyone with mobility problems may need help moving to safer areas. In Bangkok itself, the capital has now officially been declared a disaster zone. Around 33 centimeters, just over 1 foot of rain, reportedly fell during the weekend and into yesterday. Declaring a disaster zone gives authorities additional powers and greater flexibility to mobilize personnel, equipment, and emergency resources, and they're certainly needed. Around 4,000 people were reportedly still staying in emergency shelters yesterday morning, unable to return safely to their homes. The Royal Thai Army has also joined the relief operation, establishing shelters and field kitchens to provide meals and assistance for displaced residents. And although Bangkok has naturally received much of the attention, this remains a national flooding emergency. Across much of Thailand, hillside runoff has poured into communities, roads and villages, sometimes with very little warning. The center of the worst weather continued moving away from Bangkok yesterday and further towards northern Thailand, although forecasts suggest conditions there should begin easing from today. Another major consequence of the Bangkok flooding has been disruption at the airports. Thai Airways has apologized to passengers after thousands of pieces of luggage from more than 30 flights were severely delayed over the weekend. Around two-thirds of its ground staff were unable to reach work because of the flooding. That left considerably fewer people available to unload, sort, and deliver baggage from arriving aircraft. For passengers caught up in the disruption, there was at least some practical assistance. In many cases, Thai Airways provided nearby accommodation, emergency packs, and food. And given that traveling from the airport into central Bangkok was virtually impossible in some areas anyway, putting stranded passengers somewhere safe and dry close to the airport was probably the most sensible option available. The airline says it hopes to clear the baggage backlog within 3 days and has opened a compensation claim process for affected passengers. Information has also been provided explaining how passengers can track delayed baggage and what to do if they weren't able to register their missing luggage when they arrived. Attention is also turning once again to Thailand's dams. As of yesterday, Vajiralongkorn Dam began a phased increase in water releases, eventually reaching around 30 million cubic meters per day. The reservoir was reported to be at approximately 96% of capacity. Further increases in discharge are expected tonight and tomorrow, meaning communities downstream need to prepare for additional water moving through river systems. And the latest national figures demonstrate just how extensive this emergency has become. According to the Department of Disaster Prevention and Mitigation, flooding remained active across 29 provinces and Bangkok, affecting more than 2.6 million people. The number of deaths attributed to the flooding has now reportedly risen to 23. The department says flooding continued across 167 districts, 890 sub-districts, and more than 5,000 villages, representing more than 2.6 million people. And those figures only describe areas where flooding remains active. There is at least some encouraging news within the figures. Water levels were reported to be falling in 9 provinces,
However, they were still rising in 14 provinces.

0: while levels remained largely stable in another six. So while the cleanup may have begun in parts of the capital, elsewhere the emergency is very much continuing. And unfortunately, the weather hasn't completely finished with us yet. The Thai Meteorological Department is forecasting heavy rain across 41 provinces, with isolated, very heavy downpours possible in parts of northern, central, and eastern Thailand. Bangkok and surrounding provinces could see thunderstorms across around 70% of the area. After everything that's fallen over the past few days, even an ordinary heavy shower can now cause problems because the ground, drainage systems, rivers and reservoirs are already carrying so much water. For our own Pattaya and Chonburi region, conditions should remain generally overcast. Temperatures should reach around 30 degrees, dropping to approximately 26 tonight.
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Have you noticed? You won't lose me. I'm always here. No bad signal, no crackle, no hiss. Just fabulous Radio Pattaya.

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4: BBC News with Roisin Hasty. President Trump and leading tech bosses have signed an agreement on regulating artificial intelligence, which Mr. Trump says is morally binding. The announcement came after industry executives met at the White House. Despite increasing pressure on the administration to address the risks AI could pose to humanity, Mr. Trump said AI firms could regulate themselves. He again dismissed calls for guardrails, saying instead there would be tremendous self-policing. The world's richest man, Elon Musk, was there.
5: When you have robots and you have superintelligence, it means that everyone in the world can have better medical care than anyone here, including me. And wouldn't that be wonderful?
6: Not if they haven't got a job.
5: Well, jobs are going to change. Jobs have always changed.
4: The US Supreme Court has ruled that the Trump administration can resume deporting migrants to third countries without giving them a chance to contest their removals. President Trump has implemented a series of measures aimed at deporting large numbers of migrants. From Washington, here's Tom Bateman.
7: This isn't a final ruling on third country deportations. Instead, the Supreme Court has granted the Trump administration's emergency request to carry on with the controversial practice before the justices hear arguments later this year. The decision follows a class action lawsuit by immigrants' rights groups who have tried to stop the US government sending people to third countries without notice or a chance to assert the harms they could face. A lower court judge ruled the practice breached the constitutional right to due process.
4: The Israeli Prime Minister Benjamin Netanyahu has said he's filed libel lawsuits against a number of Israeli media outlets and journalists. He's bringing the cases over reports that he received warnings from the UAE and Egypt ahead of the Hamas-led October the 7th attack on Israel. Sebastian Usher reports.
8: Once again, Benjamin Netanyahu is fighting for his political survival. And once again, the upcoming election is shaping up to be a referendum on his leadership. What was once his strongest card, his image as the hardline guarantor of Israel's security, is now potentially his weak point. The intelligence and political failures that allowed October the 7th to happen are one of the key targets of his opponents. That's why they've seized on a flood of allegations that he received warnings from high-level sources in the UAE and Egypt of the impending Hamas attack. And that's why he's hit back at them so fiercely, denouncing them as lies and now filing lawsuits against those who reported the claims. But whatever he does, the damage to his reputation has been done.
4: North Korea has angrily rejected accusations by South Korea that it was responsible for a landmine blast last week in the demilitarized border zone that wounded three South Korean soldiers.
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0: sky. 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Turn your radio on. Drummer Boy and Conor Gray, Killing Me. Good morning, this is Jonathan Gold. 9:15, it's Wednesday, the 30th of September. Rain everywhere. Not a drop to be spared. Highs today of 30, overnight lows of 27. Hope you're having a good day. If you want to get in contact with the show, you can do via the website at alwayspatio.com. We will do this hour's pop question for you next.
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Supergrass, Grace Flynn, Fire in the Storm at Fabulous. 20 past nine on a Wednesday. It's the most music for your work day. Hello, this is Jonathan Gold. Who was holding out for a hero back in the 1980s? Clue, she just recently died. And she's from Wales. Who was holding out for a hero? I'll give the answer in about half an hour's time. If you want to be head of the class, you can do via the website at alwayspatio.com.

drama dollar short at fabulous. Good morning, this is Jonathan Gold. It's Wednesday, the 30th of September. Cannot believe it, we're into October. And then it's all downhill to the end of the year. This year has flown by, have you noticed? Who was

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2: Bangkok begins a massive cleanup, but Thailand's flood emergency is far from over. More than 2.6 million people are affected. Dams are releasing more water, and fresh warnings are being issued as another 41 provinces face heavy rain. This is the news from Thailand today. As Bangkok and surrounding areas begin what is expected to be a massive cleanup operation, the flooding emergency across Thailand is far from over. The Department of Disaster Prevention and Mitigation issued fresh alerts yesterday for rising water levels in Phetchaburi, while residents in flood-risk areas of Prachinburi were urged to evacuate to emergency shelters immediately. Authorities are particularly concerned about water reaching spillways, essentially the overflow systems designed to prevent reservoirs and water control structures from becoming dangerously full. For communities downstream, that can mean a rapid increase in the amount of water entering rivers and already saturated low-lying areas. Residents and businesses close to rivers and downstream from spillways have been advised to monitor official warnings closely, move valuables and electrical equipment, relocate vehicles while roads remain passable, and keep important documents somewhere safe and dry. Particular care should also be taken around electricity in flooded buildings, while elderly residents, children, and anyone with mobility problems may need help moving to safer areas. In Bangkok itself, the capital has now officially been declared a disaster zone. Around 33 centimetres, just over 1 foot of rain, reportedly fell during the weekend and into yesterday. Declaring a disaster zone gives authorities additional powers and greater flexibility to mobilise personnel, equipment and emergency resources, and they're certainly needed. Around 4,000 people were reportedly still staying in emergency shelters yesterday morning, unable to return safely to their homes. The Royal Thai Army has also joined the relief operation, establishing shelters and field kitchens to provide meals and assistance for displaced residents. And although Bangkok has naturally received much of the attention, this remains a national flooding emergency. Across much of Thailand, hillside runoff has poured into communities, roads and villages, sometimes with very little warning. The centre of the worst weather continued moving away from Bangkok yesterday and further towards northern Thailand, although forecasts suggest conditions there should begin easing from today. Another major consequence of the Bangkok flooding has been disruption at the airports. Thai Airways has apologised to passengers after thousands of pieces of luggage from more than 30 flights were severely delayed over the weekend. Around two-thirds of its ground staff were unable to reach work because of the flooding. That left considerably fewer people available to unload, sort, and deliver baggage from arriving aircraft. For passengers caught up in the disruption, there was at least some practical assistance. In many cases, Thai Airways provided nearby accommodation, emergency packs, and food. And given that travelling from the airport into central Bangkok was virtually impossible in some areas anyway, putting stranded passengers somewhere safe and dry close to the airport was probably the most sensible option available. The airline says it hopes to clear the baggage backlog within 3 days and has opened a compensation claim process for affected passengers. Information has also been provided explaining how passengers can track delayed baggage and what to do if they weren't able to register their missing luggage when they arrived. Attention is also turning once again to Thailand's dams. As of yesterday, Vajiralongkorn Dam began a phased increase in water releases, eventually reaching around 30 million cubic metres per day. The reservoir was reported to be at approximately 96% of capacity. Further increases in discharge are expected tonight and tomorrow.

0: meaning communities downstream need to prepare for additional water moving through river systems. And the latest national figures demonstrate just how extensive this emergency has become. According to the Department of Disaster Prevention and Mitigation, flooding remained active across 29 provinces and Bangkok, affecting more than 2.6 million people. The number of deaths attributed to the flooding has now reportedly risen to 23. The department says flooding continued across 167 districts, 890 sub-districts, and more than 5,000 villages, representing more than 2.6 million people. And those figures only describe areas where flooding remains active. There is at least some encouraging news within the figures. Water levels were reported to be falling in 9 provinces. However, they were still rising in 14 provinces, while levels remained largely stable in another 6. So while the cleanup may have begun in parts of the capital, elsewhere the emergency is very much continuing. And unfortunately, the weather hasn't completely finished with us yet. The Thai Meteorological Department is forecasting heavy rain across 41 provinces, with isolated, very heavy downpours possible in parts of northern, central, and eastern Thailand. Bangkok and surrounding provinces could see thunderstorms across around 70% of the area. After everything that's fallen over the past few days, even an ordinary heavy shower can now cause problems because the ground, drainage systems, rivers and reservoirs are already carrying so much water. For our own Pattaya and Chonburi region, conditions should remain generally overcast. Temperatures should reach around 30 degrees, dropping to approximately 26 tonight.
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DNCE got me good. Extreme, more than words at Fabulous. 15 minutes to 10, 5 minutes left on this hour's pop question from the 1980s. Who was holding out for a hero? Who was holding out for a hero? Answers next after Alex Warren and Fever Dream.

0: Classic 80s, Madness, House of Fun. 80s are back this Saturday at 2 with Gary King, all part of the big music festival weekend, as we call it here on the station. Talking of music, coming up for you, we'll get an absolute classic from Tracy Ullman. But first of all, from the 1980s, continuing the 80s theme, who was holding out for a hero? It was Bonnie Tyler. There you go. Bonnie Tyler was the answer to this hour's pop question. Another one for you in about 15 minutes' time, but this hour's top news stories are up next.
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2: In the next 30 minutes. BBC News with Roisin Hasty. President Trump and leading tech bosses have signed an agreement on regulating artificial intelligence, which Mr. Trump says is morally binding. The announcement came after industry executives met at the White House. Mr. Trump insisted AI firms could regulate themselves.
3: Well, I think I'm seeing tremendous self-policing, and they understand that they have to self-police. And it's very hard for somebody to come out and say, get into these models are very complex. And again, I believe they're going to be used for the good, and when they're not, we're going to be able to nab them. We're also thinking about forming a committee of sorts where we put maybe 10 people on that committee. It could be from that group. So the committee can watch over the whole enterprise.
2: The Chinese AI company Moonshot says it's conducting an internal review after a security firm said it had persuaded two of the developers' models to discuss making chemical and biological weapons, as well as methods to carry out assassinations. Chris Valence reports.
4: Researchers from the AI security company MindGuard say they discovered a way to convince the AI models to disregard their usual safety rules, a process known in the industry as jailbreaking. AI companies try to prevent jailbreaking because of fears it could be used to cause models to behave in harmful ways, including being misused by hackers to carry out cyber attacks. Last year, a report by the AI Security Institute said all the major models it tested could be jailbroken, given enough time and effort, though the Institute noted it was getting harder.
2: MindGuard said it had warned Moonshot about the breach in July, but had received no response until Moonshot was approached by the BBC for comment. Democratic senators in the United States have accused the Department of Homeland Security of spending $20 million of public money on campaign-style adverts featuring President Trump ahead of November's midterm elections. The partisan ads, which critics say are illegal under anti-propaganda law, have been funded from money allocated for U.S. Customs and Border Protection. The US Embassy in Costa Rica says that 45 tons of illegal drugs have been removed from the country in a US military aircraft following anti-narcotics operations. In a statement, the embassy said cocaine worth more than $1.25 billion had been seized in a number of raids supported by the US. Carlos Diaz Sanchez is Costa Rica's Attorney General.
5: These drugs have been seized thanks to the work of different authorities, including the prosecutor's office and the judicial investigation department. Due to budget constraints, we could not destroy the narcotics in our country. But thanks to international cooperation, today the drugs will be destroyed and the operation will be supervised by a Costa Rican judge.
1: That was the World News from the BBC in London. 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

0: Guinea, Milky and Paloma Faith, New York at Fabulous. 10:15, Wednesday, the 30th of September. Hello, this is Jonathan Gold. Coming up, we'll do this hour's This Day in Musical History with Neil, and we'll also do this hour's pop question for you as well.
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0: Hello from This Day in Music, where we look at musical events from the past 50 years. On this day, September the 14th, 1968, the first episode of the comic strip The Archies was aired on US TV. The recording group had contributions from Ron Dante, Andy Kim, Jeff Barry and others. Rock mogul Don Krishna was put in charge of the studio group. The following year, The Archies started an eight-week run at number one on the UK singles chart with Sugar Sugar, becoming the longest-running one-hit wonder in the UK. In 1981, the Rolling Stones played a secret pre-tour warm-up show at Sir Morgan's Cove Club in Worcester, Massachusetts. Builders Little Boy Blue and the Cockroaches, a local radio station, announced that the Stones were in town, resulting in the club being besieged by over 4,000 fans attempting to get into the 350-person venue. Police were drafted in to control the crowds, which resulted in 11 fans being arrested. In 1984, David Bowie won Video of the Year for China Girl at the first MTV Video Awards. The song, co-written by David Bowie and Iggy Pop during their years in Berlin, first appeared on Pop's album The Idiot, released in 1977. In 1997, over 2,000 fans watched Pete Townshend unveil an English Heritage Blue plaque at 23 Brook Street, Mayfair, London, to mark where Jimi Hendrix had lived in 1968 to 1969. Hendrix was the first pop star to be awarded with the plaque. In 2005, the newly refurbished Grateful Dead's original tour bus went on display at the Volvo Auto Museum in Illinois. The 1965 bus, which Jerry Garcia and the rest of the Dead dubbed Sugar Magnolia, was used by the band on their frequent tours around the US between 1967 and 1985. The ceiling was lined with hundreds of vintage rock posters featuring the Beatles, Hendrix, Janis Joplin and others who had visited the bus. And in 2011, it was reported that a Swedish Bob Dylan fan had been arrested for singing Bob Dylan songs outside his ex-girlfriend's house. The lovesick man had also cobbled together a group of five other men to serve as vocal accompaniment for the late-night live performance, each of whom donned hoodies, with their hoods up. But soon after the man began to serenade his ex, who had previously taken out a restraining order against him, she called the police, leaving 50-year-old guitarist blown in the wind.
1: How many roads must a man walk down before you call him a man?

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0: even know. Can't get you out of my head. Gracie Abrams at the Wall at Fabulous. Wednesday morning, the 30th of September. Who was spinning me around like a record? Who was spinning me around like a record? He was in Big Brother many years ago. Great song. Sums up the 80s so well. Who was spinning me around like a record, baby? Answers in about 20 minutes' time.
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4: Bangkok begins a massive cleanup, but Thailand's flood emergency is far from over. More than 2.6 million people are affected. Dams are releasing more water, and fresh warnings are being issued as another 41 provinces face heavy rain. This is the news from Thailand today. As Bangkok and surrounding areas begin what is expected to be a massive cleanup operation, the flooding emergency across Thailand is far from over. The Department of Disaster Prevention and Mitigation issued fresh alerts yesterday for rising water levels in Phetchaburi, while residents in flood-risk areas of Prachinburi were urged to evacuate to emergency shelters immediately. Authorities are particularly concerned about water reaching spillways, essentially the overflow systems designed to prevent reservoirs and water control structures from becoming dangerously full.

0: reportedly fell during the weekend and into yesterday. Declaring a disaster zone gives authorities additional powers and greater flexibility to mobilize personnel, equipment, and emergency resources, and they're certainly needed. Around 4,000 people were reportedly still staying in emergency shelters yesterday morning, unable to return safely to their homes. The Royal Thai Army has also joined the relief operation, establishing shelters and field kitchens to provide meals and assistance for displaced residents. And although Bangkok has naturally received much of the attention, this remains a national flooding emergency. Across much of Thailand, hillside runoff has poured into communities, roads and villages, sometimes with very little warning. The center of the worst weather continued moving away from Bangkok yesterday and further towards northern Thailand, although forecasts suggest conditions there should begin easing from today. Another major consequence of the Bangkok flooding has been disruption at the airports. Thai Airways has apologized to passengers after thousands of pieces of luggage from more than 30 flights were severely delayed over the weekend. Around two-thirds of its ground staff were unable to reach work because of the flooding. That left considerably fewer people available to unload, sort, and deliver baggage from arriving aircraft. For passengers caught up in the disruption, there was at least some practical assistance. In many cases, Thai Airways provided nearby accommodation, emergency packs, and food. And given that traveling from the airport into central Bangkok was virtually impossible in some areas anyway, putting stranded passengers somewhere safe and dry close to the airport was probably the most sensible option available. The airline says it hopes to clear the baggage backlog within 3 days and has opened a compensation claim process for affected passengers. Information has also been provided explaining how passengers can track delayed baggage and what to do if they weren't able to register their missing luggage when they arrived. Attention is also turning once again to Thailand's dams. As of yesterday, Vajiralongkorn Dam began a phased increase in water releases, eventually reaching around 30 million cubic meters per day. The reservoir was reported to be at approximately 96% of capacity. Further increases in discharge are expected tonight and tomorrow, meaning communities downstream need to prepare for additional water moving through river systems. And the latest national figures demonstrate just how extensive this emergency has become. According to the Department of Disaster Prevention and Mitigation, flooding remained active across 29 provinces and Bangkok, affecting more than 2.6 million people. The number of deaths attributed to the flooding has now reportedly risen to 23. The department says flooding continued across 167 districts, 890 sub-districts, and more than 5,000 villages, representing more than 2.6 million people. And those figures only describe areas where flooding remains active. There is at least some encouraging news within the figures. Water levels were reported to be falling in 9 provinces. However, they were still rising in 14 provinces, while levels remained largely stable in another 6. So while the cleanup may have begun in parts of the capital, elsewhere the emergency is very much continuing. And unfortunately, the weather hasn't completely finished with us yet. The Thai Meteorological Department is forecasting heavy rain across 41 provinces, with isolated, very heavy downpours possible in parts of northern, central, and eastern Thailand. Bangkok and surrounding provinces could see thunderstorms across around 70% of the area. After everything that's fallen over the past few days, even an ordinary heavy shower can now cause problems because the ground, drainage systems, rivers and reservoirs are already carrying so much water. For our own Pattaya and Chonburi region, conditions should remain generally overcast. Temperatures should reach around 30 degrees, dropping to approximately 26 tonight.
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Could love outweigh the pain tonight?

Dermot Kennedy, Two Hearts, Ellie Henderson, Me and You. Wednesday, hi, this is Jonathan Gold. Hope you're having a good day today. Water's all over the place, as in rain, flooding. Full update throughout the day here on Fabulous, or you can head to our website at alwayspatty.com for the full latest. Drive this afternoon with Dave, Emperor Roscoe, 619 Coast to Coast Country. If you like your country music, yee-haw, and all that. Who sang Spinning Me Round Like a Record? Who was Spinning Me Round Like a Record? Answers up next.

0: Taylor Swift. I knew it. I knew you. At Fabulous, it's 10 to 11. We'll get a news update in 10 minutes' time. But first of all...
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3: สวัสดีค่ะ.
2: How are you?
3: I'm fine.
2: What are we going to learn today?
3: A lot of Thai people like to be like chill, you know, like chill out, like chilling. We can say like relax, jai, yen, yen.
2: Oh, yeah, relax. Jai, yen, yen. Oh, I get that.
3: Yeah, you are like angry.
2: Yeah, that's me.
3: And then we like to say jai, yen, yen.
2: Yeah, that's what complainer says. Jai, yen, yen. Then she walks away. She doesn't like to argue.
3: Jai, yen, yen. Jai is the heart, right?
2: Yes.
3: And yen, you remember?
2: Cool or cold.
3: Yeah, so like cool down, you know, like
2: jai, yen, yen. Yes, okay. See you again tomorrow.

0: Take That, Greatest Day at Fabulous. Wednesday morning, the 30th of September, from the 80s, Who Was Spinning Me Round Like a Record? Dead or Alive, Pete Burns was the singer to that one. Brilliant song. I kind of hoped and wished he'd brought more songs out, but that was the only one he had a big success with. Talking of 80s, Gary King, this Saturday at 2 with Totally 80s. But this hour's top news stories are up next.
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2: BBC News with Roisin Hasty. President Trump and leading tech bosses have signed an agreement on regulating artificial intelligence, which he says is morally binding. The announcement came after industry executives met at the White House. Despite increasing pressure on the administration to address the risks AI could pose to humanity, Mr. Trump said AI firms could regulate themselves and that there'd be tremendous self-policing. Here's our White House reporter, Bernd de Boosman.
3: What President Trump and the White House have made clear repeatedly is that they don't see kind of top-down regulation from the government as the way forward. They think all the industry should essentially police itself and make sure that, you know, those safety mechanisms are in place. Now, I think where it'll raise eyebrows among those that are concerned about the technology is that it's not in any way a legally binding agreement.
2: The Chinese AI company Moonshot says it's conducting an internal review after a security firm said it had persuaded two of the developers' models to discuss making chemical and biological weapons, as well as methods to carry out assassinations. Chris Valance reports.
4: Researchers from the AI security company MindGuard say they discovered a way to convince the AI models to disregard their usual safety rules, a process known in the industry as jailbreaking. AI companies try to prevent jailbreaking because of fears it could be used to cause models to behave in harmful ways, including being misused by hackers to carry out cyber attacks. Last year, a report by the AI Security Institute said all the major models it tested could be jailbroken, given enough time and effort, though the Institute noted it was getting harder.
2: The AI security firm MindGuard said it had warned Moonshot about the breach in July, but had received no response until Moonshot was approached by the BBC for comment. Democratic senators in the United States have accused the Department of Homeland Security of spending $20 million of public money on campaign-style adverts featuring President Trump ahead of November's midterm elections. The partisan ads, which critics say are illegal under anti-propaganda law, have been funded from money allocated from U.S. Customs and Border Protection. The White House insists they're not campaign ads, calling them public service announcements instead. The U.S. Embassy in Costa Rica says 45 tons of illegal drugs have been removed from the country in a U.S. military aircraft, Orlando Teal reports.
5: In a statement, Washington's embassy in Costa Rica said cocaine had been seized in a number of raids, supported by the United States and other members of the Shield of the Americas, a coalition aimed at combating drug cartels. It said that drugs would be destroyed. Costa Rica has traditionally been seen as a safe country in Central America, but recent years have seen a...
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0: Demi Lovato, Still Alive, Cena Sparrow, Material Lover, and The Police, Every Breath You Take. And Fabulous. Quarter past 11, Wednesday morning, the 30th of September. Thunder showers, gentle breeze, highs today of 30, overnight lows of 27. Sunshine, hopefully things are okay where you are. 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

Ellie Langley, Be Here, Clean Bandit, Tears, fabulous. 22 minutes past 11, Dave back on the drive this afternoon from 3. Getting you home, if you like your country music, Emperor Roscoe with Coast to Coast Country. This Friday night, if you want to get well and truly warmed up for the weekend, maybe having a night on the town, night in, or maybe just having a night in by yourself, totally 90s, Gary King at 9 o'clock, all the big 90s anthems. You're going to love it. It's just the soundtrack to your weekend, especially if you are going out for a few cheeky beers. I don't know. Eric Carmen, Hungry Eyes at Fabulous.

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1: Bangkok begins a massive cleanup, but Thailand's flood emergency is far from over. More than 2.6 million people are affected. Dams are releasing more water, and fresh warnings are being issued as another 41 provinces face heavy rain. This is the news from Thailand today. As Bangkok and surrounding areas begin what is expected to be a massive cleanup operation, the flooding emergency across Thailand is far from over. The Department of Disaster Prevention and Mitigation issued fresh alerts yesterday for rising water levels in Phetchaburi, while residents in flood-risk areas of Prachinburi were urged to evacuate to emergency shelters immediately. Authorities are particularly concerned about water reaching spillways, essentially the overflow systems designed to prevent reservoirs and water control structures from becoming dangerously full. For communities downstream, that can mean a rapid increase in the amount of water entering rivers and already saturated low-lying areas. Residents and businesses close to rivers and downstream from spillways have been advised to monitor official warnings closely, move valuables and electrical equipment, relocate vehicles while roads remain passable, and keep important documents somewhere safe and dry. Particular care should also be taken around electricity in flooded buildings, while elderly residents, children, and anyone with mobility problems may need help moving to safer areas. In Bangkok itself, the capital has now officially been declared a disaster zone. Around 33 centimeters, just over 1 foot of rain, reportedly fell during the weekend and into yesterday. Declaring a disaster zone gives authorities additional powers and greater flexibility to mobilize personnel, equipment, and emergency resources, and they're certainly needed. Around 4,000 people were reportedly still staying in emergency shelters yesterday morning, unable to return safely to their homes. The Royal Thai Army has also joined the relief operation, establishing shelters and field kitchens to provide meals and assistance for displaced residents. And although Bangkok has naturally received much of the attention, this remains a national flooding emergency. Across much of Thailand, hillside runoff has poured into communities, roads and villages, sometimes with very little warning. The center of the worst weather continued moving away from Bangkok yesterday and further towards northern Thailand, although forecasts suggest conditions there should begin easing from today. Another major consequence of the Bangkok flooding has been disruption at the airports. Thai Airways has apologized to passengers after thousands of pieces of luggage from more than 30 flights were severely delayed over the weekend. Around two-thirds of its ground staff were unable to reach work because of the flooding. That left considerably fewer people available to unload, sort, and deliver baggage from arriving aircraft. For passengers caught up in the disruption, there was at least some practical assistance. In many cases, Thai Airways provided nearby accommodation, emergency packs, and food. And given that traveling from the airport into central Bangkok was virtually impossible in some areas anyway, putting stranded passengers somewhere safe and dry close to the airport was probably the most sensible option available. The airline says it hopes to clear the baggage backlog within 3 days and has opened a compensation claim process for affected passengers. Information has also been provided explaining how passengers can track delayed baggage and what to do if they weren't able to register their missing luggage when they arrived. Attention is also turning once again to Thailand's dams. As of yesterday, Vajiralongkorn Dam began a phased increase in water releases, eventually reaching around 30 million cubic meters per day. The reservoir was reported to be at approximately 96% of capacity. Further increases in discharge are expected tonight and tomorrow, meaning communities downstream

0: need to prepare for additional water moving through river systems. And the latest national figures demonstrate just how extensive this emergency has become. According to the Department of Disaster Prevention and Mitigation, flooding remained active across 29 provinces and Bangkok, affecting more than 2.6 million people. The number of deaths attributed to the flooding has now reportedly risen to 23. The department says flooding continued across 167 districts, 890 sub-districts, and more than 5,000 villages, representing more than 2.6 million people. And those figures only describe areas where flooding remains active. There is at least some encouraging news within the figures. Water levels were reported to be falling in 9 provinces. However, they were still rising in 14 provinces, while levels remained largely stable in another 6. So while the cleanup may have begun in parts of the capital, elsewhere the emergency is very much continuing. And unfortunately, the weather hasn't completely finished with us yet. The Thai Meteorological Department is forecasting heavy rain across 41 provinces, with isolated, very heavy downpours possible in parts of northern, central, and eastern Thailand. Bangkok and surrounding provinces could see thunderstorms across around 70% of the area. After everything that's fallen over the past few days, even an ordinary heavy shower can now cause problems because the ground, drainage systems, rivers and reservoirs are already carrying so much water. For our own Pattaya and Chonburi region, conditions should remain generally overcast. Temperatures should reach around 30 degrees, dropping to approximately 26 tonight.
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1: Pink Panther, Stayside, David Guetta, Bang My Head Against a Brick Wall. The brick wall bit I actually made up. It wasn't called that. It's just gone 11:45. It's Wednesday. It's the most music for your work day. We'll get a sports update next.
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6: Hello, I'm Shabnam Yunusjewel at the BBC Sports Centre. The Premier League says Manchester City arranged sham contracts with a number of its commercial partners as part of a scheme to disguise secret funding of more than $1 billion to artificially inflate the club's revenues and reduce its costs. They've confirmed that City have been found guilty of all charges related to breaches of Premier League financial rules between 2009 and 2018. The club denies any wrongdoing and have until this Friday to submit an appeal. Former Manchester City and Football Association Chairman David Bernstein says the club should be expelled from the top line.
7: I think the sanctions cannot just be financial, because financial money doesn't mean much to the Abu Dhabi people, the owners. So it's got to be something way beyond that. And I think if all this stands up and an appeal fails, I think that Manchester City cannot stay in the Premier League. This time they have to suffer a serious penalty that takes them outside the Premier League.
6: The Professional Football Association's chief executive, Maheta Malango, says Chelsea's Cole Palmer is the victim of a sick system that is expecting too much of players. Malango said Palmer's recent withdrawal from the England squad highlighted a match calendar that is unsustainable and has become the survival of the fittest. He wants to see a mandatory 3-week summer break and a 3-week retraining period every summer. England, meanwhile, won their Nations League match against the Czech Republic 2-0 in Prague, but 10-man Scotland lost 3-0 to Switzerland at Hampden. They had Jack Hendry sent off after 11 minutes. He is their captain, Andy Robertson.
8: The worst possible start. We get a man sent off so early doors, and then they score from the resulting free kick. So it was incredibly tough. With 11 men on the pitch, it becomes then even harder with 10 men on the pitch. But I think what the man just said is right. I think you've seen the lads were still fighting. You know, did we touch? We hardly touched the ball second half, but it didn't stop the lads putting their bodies on the line and running for each other.
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3: BBC News with Roisin Hasty. A report by the European Union's Copernicus Atmosphere Monitoring Service says a combination of heat waves, wildfires and human-caused emissions exposed one-third of the world's population to extremely high levels of pollution this year. Orlando Teal reports.
4: This review, covering the first 8 months of this year, starkly demonstrates the close link between climate change, air pollution and their impact on human health. It shows Asia had the highest exposure to ground-level ozone pollution, with 9 in 10 people exposed to dangerous levels. More than two-thirds of North Americans and half of Europe's population experienced poor, very poor or extremely poor levels of air quality. In Europe alone, 60,000 premature deaths a year are linked to ozone pollution. However, in Oceania, which includes Australia and New Zealand, two-thirds of the population enjoy good air quality.
3: The Chinese AI company Moonshot says it's conducting an internal review after a security firm said it had persuaded two of its models to discuss making chemical and biological weapons, as well as assassination methods. Chris Valence reports.
5: Researchers from the AI security company MindGuard say they discovered a way to convince the AI models to disregard their usual safety rules, a process known in the industry as jailbreaking. MindGuard says it warned Moonshot about the jailbreak at the end of July, but received no response. Since being approached by the BBC for comment, Moonshot has contacted MindGuard seeking more information about the jailbreak, saying its AI model had generally shown a high refusal rate for these types of requests. Moonshot told the BBC it welcomed third-party input as a key pillar for building better and safer AI.
3: President Trump and leading tech bosses have signed an agreement on regulating artificial intelligence, which Mr. Trump says is morally binding. The announcement came after industry executives met at the White House. Africa's richest man, Aliko Dangote of Nigeria, is set to break ground on the construction of a strategic oil refinery on the coast of Kenya later today. Thomas Mukwana in Nairobi explains.
6: Kenya's President William Ruto says the refinery in Lamu will produce more than 700,000 barrels of oil a day and promises to shield the country from volatile global energy prices. Most of the oil currently used by Kenya is imported from the Middle East, but the construction of the new refinery is controversial, prompting clashes between the police and protesters who lay claim to the land where it will be built, as well as others who have environmental concerns. A Kenyan court has ordered the project to be paused while disputes over the land are resolved. But Aliko Dangote has vowed to disregard the ruling.
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0: future of their children is a key issue. And Regent School, with over 30 years of academic success, is the first in the region to offer 16 to 18-year-old pupils both choices. A-level students choose their key subjects, specifically selected for their choice of university, whilst the IB diploma offers a wide breadth of subjects, ideal for pupils who want to develop in a wide range of courses.
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1: For most parents, the future of their children is a key issue. And Regent School, with over 30 years of academic success, is the first in the region to offer 16 to 18-year-old pupils both choices. A-level students choose their key subjects, specifically selected for their choice of university, whilst the IB diploma offers a wide breadth of subjects, ideal for pupils who want to develop in a wide range of courses. To learn more about the options for your child's tailored journey to success, visit our website, regents-pattaya.co.th.

0: Coming up now, the local and national news, sponsored by the Speak Easy Language School, bringing Thai lessons one-on-one to you anywhere in the world.
1: Bangkok begins a massive cleanup, but Thailand's flood emergency is far from over. More than 2.6 million people are affected. Dams are releasing more water, and fresh warnings are being issued as another 41 provinces face heavy rain. This is the news from Thailand today. As Bangkok and surrounding areas begin what is expected to be a massive cleanup operation, the flooding emergency across Thailand is far from over. The Department of Disaster Prevention and Mitigation issued fresh alerts yesterday for rising water levels in Phetchaburi, while residents in flood-risk areas of Prachinburi were urged to evacuate to emergency shelters immediately. Authorities are particularly concerned about water reaching spillways, essentially the overflow systems designed to prevent reservoirs and water control structures from becoming dangerously full. For communities downstream, that can mean a rapid increase in the amount of water entering rivers and already saturated low-lying areas. Residents and businesses close to rivers and downstream from spillways have been advised to monitor official warnings closely, move valuables and electrical equipment, relocate vehicles while roads remain passable, and keep important documents somewhere safe and dry. Particular care should also be taken around electricity in flooded buildings, while elderly residents, children, and anyone with mobility problems may need help moving to safer areas. In Bangkok itself, the capital has now officially been declared a disaster zone. Around 33 centimetres, just over 1 foot of rain, reportedly fell during the weekend and into yesterday. Declaring a disaster zone gives authorities additional powers and greater flexibility to mobilise personnel, equipment and emergency resources, and they're certainly needed. Around 4,000 people were reportedly still staying in emergency shelters yesterday morning, unable to return safely to their homes. The Royal Thai Army has also joined the relief operation, establishing shelters and field kitchens to provide meals and assistance for displaced residents. And although Bangkok has naturally received much of the attention, this remains a national flooding emergency. Across much of Thailand, hillside runoff has poured into communities, roads and villages, sometimes with very little warning. The centre of the worst weather continued moving away from Bangkok yesterday and further towards northern Thailand, although forecasts suggest conditions there should begin easing from today. Another major consequence of the Bangkok flooding has been disruption at the airports. Thai Airways has apologised to passengers after thousands of pieces of luggage from more than 30 flights were severely delayed over the weekend. Around two-thirds of its ground staff were unable to reach work because of the flooding. That left considerably fewer people available to unload, sort, and deliver baggage from arriving aircraft. For passengers caught up in the disruption, there was at least some practical assistance. In many cases, Thai Airways provided nearby accommodation, emergency packs, and food. And given that travelling from the airport into central Bangkok was virtually impossible in some areas anyway, putting stranded passengers somewhere safe and dry close to the airport was probably the most sensible option available. The airline says it hopes to clear the baggage backlog within 3 days and has opened a compensation claim process for affected passengers. Information has also been provided explaining how passengers can track

0: remained active across 29 provinces and Bangkok, affecting more than 2.6 million people. The number of deaths attributed to the flooding has now reportedly risen to 23. The department says flooding continued across 167 districts, 890 sub-districts, and more than 5,000 villages, representing more than 2.6 million people. And those figures only describe areas where flooding remains active. There is at least some encouraging news within the figures. Water levels were reported to be falling in 9 provinces. However, they were still rising in 14 provinces, while levels remained largely stable in another 6. So while the cleanup may have begun in parts of the capital, elsewhere the emergency is very much continuing. And unfortunately, the weather hasn't completely finished with us yet. The Thai Meteorological Department is forecasting heavy rain across 41 provinces, with isolated, very heavy downpours possible in parts of northern, central, and eastern Thailand. Bangkok and surrounding provinces could see thunderstorms across around 70% of the area. After everything that's fallen over the past few days, even an ordinary heavy shower can now cause problems because the ground, drainage systems, rivers and reservoirs are already carrying so much water. For our own Pattaya and Chonburi region, conditions should remain generally overcast. Temperatures should reach around 30 degrees, dropping to approximately 26 tonight.
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these days, you know. 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
2: BBC News with Moira Alderson. A report by the European Union's Copernicus Atmosphere Monitoring Service says a combination of heat waves, wildfires and human-caused emissions exposed one-third of the world's population to extremely high levels of pollution this year. Orlando Teal reports.
3: This review, covering the first 8 months of this year, starkly demonstrates the close link between climate change, air pollution and their impact on human health. It shows Asia had the highest exposure to ground-level ozone pollution, with 9 in 10 people exposed to dangerous levels. More than two-thirds of North Americans and half of Europe's population experienced poor, very poor or extremely poor levels of air quality. In Europe alone, 60,000 premature deaths a year are linked to ozone pollution. However, in Oceania, which includes Australia and New Zealand, two-thirds of the population enjoy good air quality.
2: The Chinese AI company Moonshot says it's conducting an internal review after a security firm said it had persuaded two of the developers' models to discuss making chemical and biological weapons, as well as assassination methods. Researchers from the AI security firm MindGuard say they discovered a way to convince the AI models to discard their usual safety rules, a process known as jailbreaking. Africa's richest man, the Nigerian billionaire Aliko Dangote, is set to break ground on the construction of a strategic oil refinery on the coast of Kenya later today. There have been clashes between the police and protesters who say the land where it'll be built belongs to them. Mr. Dangote spoke to the BBC ahead of the groundbreaking ceremony in Lamu.
4: We Africans who develop Africa, whether they like it or they don't like it, we are moving. It's a moving train. Either you join it or you'll be crushed along the way. But the issue today, price you cannot change, you know, because we buy crude based on the traded market. But there are a lot of other expenses that were actually cut down, okay, to make sure that, yes, we accommodate our own markets.
2: The last US troops stationed in Iraq are set to withdraw today, bringing more than two decades of American military presence there to an end. US troops first invaded in 2003. Our Middle East correspondent Hugo Beshega has this report.
5: Prime Minister Ali Azadi has vowed to disarm Iranian-backed militias and bring all weapons under state control. But the hardest line factions have resisted his plans, and those groups could now see their influence grow without the American presence. The Kurds, who run an autonomous region in the north where hundreds of US troops have been based, are concerned about a possible security vacuum, and some others fear a resurgence of the Islamic State group. The Iraqi government has called it the Day of Sovereignty and declared a public holiday.
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host the station that's full of surprises. That is for sure. Got music for everybody on here. 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

We big up Pattaya because, you know, with a station that can be heard here, and if you've got friends around the world, just tell them about it because they can get us online. 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

0: off the shelf is all very well, but we all know that those sizes never quite work for us. 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
1: Coming up now, the local and national news, sponsored by the Speak Easy Language School, bringing Thai lessons one-on-one to you anywhere in the world.
2: Bangkok begins a massive cleanup, but Thailand's flood emergency is far from over. More than 2.6 million people are affected. Dams are releasing more water, and fresh warnings are being issued as another 41 provinces face heavy rain. This is the news from Thailand today. As Bangkok and surrounding areas begin what is expected to be a massive cleanup operation, the flooding emergency across Thailand is far from over. The Department of Disaster Prevention and Mitigation issued fresh alerts yesterday for rising water levels in Phetchaburi, while residents in flood-risk areas of Prachinburi were urged to evacuate to emergency shelters immediately. Authorities are particularly concerned about water reaching spillways, essentially the overflow systems designed to prevent reservoirs and water control structures from becoming dangerously full. For communities downstream, that can mean a rapid increase in the amount of water entering rivers and already saturated low-lying areas. Residents and businesses close to rivers and downstream from spillways have been advised to monitor official warnings closely, move valuables and electrical equipment, relocate vehicles while roads remain passable, and keep important documents somewhere safe and dry. Particular care should also be taken around electricity in flooded buildings, while elderly residents, children, and anyone with mobility problems may need help moving to safer areas. In Bangkok itself, the capital has now officially been declared a disaster zone. Around 33 centimeters, just over 1 foot of rain, reportedly fell during the weekend and into yesterday. Declaring a disaster zone gives authorities additional powers and greater flexibility to mobilize personnel, equipment, and emergency resources, and they're certainly needed. Around 4,000 people were reportedly still staying in emergency shelters yesterday morning, unable to return safely to their homes. The Royal Thai Army has also joined the relief operation, establishing shelters and field kitchens to provide meals and assistance for displaced residents. And although Bangkok has naturally received much of the attention, this remains a national flooding emergency. Across much of Thailand, hillside runoff has poured into communities,

0: And given that travelling from the airport into central Bangkok was virtually impossible in some areas anyway, putting stranded passengers somewhere safe and dry close to the airport was probably the most sensible option available. The airline says it hopes to clear the baggage backlog within 3 days and has opened a compensation claim process for affected passengers. Information has also been provided explaining how passengers can track delayed baggage and what to do if they weren't able to register their missing luggage when they arrived. Attention is also turning once again to Thailand's dams. As of yesterday, Vajiralongkorn Dam began a phased increase in water releases, eventually reaching around 30 million cubic meters per day. The reservoir was reported to be at approximately 96% of capacity. Further increases in discharge are expected tonight and tomorrow, meaning communities downstream need to prepare for additional water moving through river systems. And the latest national figures demonstrate just how extensive this emergency has become. According to the Department of Disaster Prevention and Mitigation, flooding remained active across 29 provinces and Bangkok, affecting more than 2.6 million people. The number of deaths attributed to the flooding has now reportedly risen to 23. The department says flooding continued across 167 districts, 890 sub-districts, and more than 5,000 villages, representing more than 2.6 million people. And those figures only describe areas where flooding remains active. There is at least some encouraging news within the figures. Water levels were reported to be falling in 9 provinces. However, they were still rising in 14 provinces, while levels remained largely stable in another 6. So while the cleanup may have begun in parts of the capital, elsewhere the emergency is very much continuing. And unfortunately, the weather hasn't completely finished with us yet. The Thai Meteorological Department is forecasting heavy rain across 41 provinces, with isolated, very heavy downpours possible in parts of northern, central, and eastern Thailand. Bangkok and surrounding provinces could see thunderstorms across around 70% of the area. After everything that's fallen over the past few days, even an ordinary heavy shower can now cause problems because the ground, drainage systems, rivers and reservoirs are already carrying so much water. For our own Pattaya and Chonburi region, conditions should remain generally overcast. Temperatures should reach around 30 degrees, dropping to approximately 26 tonight.
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3: BBC News with Moira Alderson. A report by the European Union's Copernicus Atmosphere Monitoring Service says a combination of heat waves, wildfires and human-caused emissions exposed one-third of the world's population to extremely high levels of pollution this year. Orlando Teal reports.
4: This review, covering the first 8 months of this year, starkly demonstrates the close link between climate change, air pollution and their impact on human health. It shows Asia had the highest exposure to ground-level ozone pollution, with 9 in 10 people exposed to dangerous levels. More than two-thirds of North Americans and half of Europe's population experienced poor, very poor or extremely poor levels of air quality. In Europe alone, 60,000 premature deaths a year are linked to ozone pollution. However, in Oceania, which includes Australia and New Zealand, two-thirds of the population enjoy good air quality.
3: The Chinese AI company Moonshot says it's conducting an internal review after a security firm said it had persuaded two of the developers' models to discuss making chemical and biological weapons, as well as methods to carry out assassinations. Chris Vallance reports.
5: Researchers from the AI security company MindGuard say they discovered a way to convince the AI models to disregard their usual safety rules, a process known in the industry as jailbreaking. AI companies try to prevent jailbreaking because of fears it could be used to cause models to behave in harmful ways, including being misused by hackers to carry out cyber attacks. Last year, a report by the AI Security Institute said all the major models it tested could be jailbroken, given enough time and effort, though the Institute noted it was getting harder.
3: Africa's richest man, the Nigerian billionaire Aliko Dangote, is set to break ground on the construction of a strategic oil refinery on the coast of Kenya later today. Mr. Dangote is pressing on with construction, despite a court order to suspend the project. Andrew Ocheng reports.
6: The construction of the refinery in Lamu, next to the Indian Ocean, was expected to take 30 months at a cost of $16 billion. Once complete, it has a planned capacity of 700,000 barrels of oil per day. While the land dispute in the court could still derail the project, Mr. Dangote has played it down. He told journalists in Nairobi that such disputes were normal and that his company had seen worse. "Anyone who wants to cause trouble, we are ready for them," he added. He said in some African countries he'd won legal challenges right up to Supreme Court level.
3: Israeli media are reporting that a Fly Dubai airliner travelling from the Emirates to Tel Aviv has unexpectedly diverted from its flight path and appears to be descending to land in Saudi Arabia. The plane was carrying
1: That was the world news from the BBC people. 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

Somebody said, when's the sport on? 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

Have you noticed? You won't lose me. I'm always here. 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Just fabulous

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0: Coming up now, the local and national news, sponsored by the Speak Easy Language School, bringing Thai lessons one-on-one to you anywhere in the world.
1: Bangkok begins a massive cleanup, but Thailand's flood emergency is far from over. More than 2.6 million people are affected. Dams are releasing more water, and fresh warnings are being issued as another 41 provinces face heavy rain. This is the news from Thailand today. As Bangkok and surrounding areas begin what is expected to be a massive cleanup operation, the flooding emergency across Thailand is far from over. The Department of Disaster Prevention and Mitigation issued fresh alerts yesterday for rising water levels in Phetchaburi, while residents in flood-risk areas of Prachinburi were urged to evacuate to emergency shelters immediately. Authorities are particularly concerned about water reaching spillways, essentially the overflow systems designed to prevent reservoirs and water control structures from becoming dangerously full. For communities downstream, that can mean a rapid increase in the amount of water entering rivers and already saturated low-lying areas. Residents and businesses close to rivers and downstream from spillways have been advised to monitor official warnings closely, move valuables and electrical equipment, relocate vehicles while roads remain passable, and keep important documents somewhere safe and dry. Particular care should also be taken around electricity in flooded buildings, while elderly residents, children, and anyone with mobility problems may need help moving to safer areas. In Bangkok itself, the capital has now officially been declared a disaster zone. Around 33 centimeters, just over 1 foot of rain, reportedly fell during the weekend and into yesterday. Declaring a disaster zone gives authorities additional powers and greater flexibility to mobilize personnel, equipment, and emergency resources, and they're certainly needed. Around 4,000 people were reportedly still staying in emergency shelters yesterday morning, unable to return safely to their homes. The Royal Thai Army has also joined the relief operation, establishing shelters and field kitchens to provide meals and assistance for displaced residents. And although Bangkok has naturally received much of the attention, this remains a national flooding emergency. Across much of Thailand, hillside runoff has poured into communities, roads and villages, sometimes with very little warning. The center of the worst weather continued moving away from Bangkok yesterday and further towards northern Thailand, although forecasts suggest conditions there should begin easing from today. Another major consequence of the Bangkok flooding has been disruption at the airports. Thai Airways has apologized to passengers after thousands of pieces of luggage from more than 30 flights were severely delayed over the weekend. Around two-thirds of its ground staff were unable to reach work because of the flooding. That left considerably fewer people available to unload, sort, and deliver baggage from arriving aircraft. For passengers caught up in the disruption, there was at least some practical assistance. In many cases, Thai Airways provided nearby accommodation, emergency packs, and food. And given that traveling from the airport into central Bangkok was virtually impossible in some areas anyway, putting stranded passengers somewhere safe and dry close to the airport was probably the most sensible option available. The airline says it hopes to clear the baggage backlog within 3 days and has opened a compensation claim process for affected passengers. Information has also been provided explaining how passengers can track delayed baggage and what to do if they weren't able to register their missing luggage when they arrived. Attention is also turning once again to Thailand's dams. As of yesterday, Vajiralongkorn Dam began a phased increase in water releases, eventually reaching around 30 million cubic meters per day. The reservoir was reported to be at approximately 96% of capacity. Further increases in discharge are expected tonight and tomorrow

0: There is at least some encouraging news within the figures. Water levels were reported to be falling in 9 provinces. However, they were still rising in 14 provinces, while levels remained largely stable in another 6. So while the cleanup may have begun in parts of the capital, elsewhere the emergency is very much continuing. And unfortunately, the weather hasn't completely finished with us yet. The Thai Meteorological Department is forecasting heavy rain across 41 provinces, with isolated, very heavy downpours possible in parts of northern, central, and eastern Thailand. Bangkok and surrounding provinces could see thunderstorms across around 70% of the area. After everything that's fallen over the past few days, even an ordinary heavy shower can now cause problems because the ground, drainage systems, rivers and reservoirs are already carrying so much water. For our own Pattaya and Chonburi region, conditions should remain generally overcast. Temperatures should reach around 30 degrees, dropping to approximately 26 tonight.
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We miss nothing that, you know. Oh, yeah, we play those oldies. We play. And the good thing about Fab Radio is if there's a song on that you're not too keen on, it probably won't happen. But if it

0: Picking it up, loving, I'm living, so we turn it up. 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
1: Hello, I'm Shabnam Yunusjewel at the BBC Sports Centre. The Premier League says Manchester City arranged sham contracts with a number of its commercial partners as part of a scheme to disguise secret funding of more than $1 billion to artificially inflate the club's revenues and reduce its costs. They've confirmed that City have been found guilty of all charges related to breaches of Premier League financial rules between 2009 and 2018. The club denies any wrongdoing and have until this Friday to submit an appeal. Former Manchester City and Football Association Chairman David Bernstein says the club should be expelled from the top line.
2: I think the sanctions cannot just be financial, because financial money doesn't mean much to the Abu Dhabi people, the owners. So it's got to be something way beyond that. I think if all this stands up and an appeal fails, I think that Manchester City cannot stay in the Premier League. You know, at this time, they have to suffer a serious penalty that takes them outside the Premier League.
1: The Professional Football Association's chief executive, Mehta Malango, says Chelsea's Cole Palmer is the victim of a sick system that is expecting too much of players. Malango said Palmer's recent withdrawal from the England squad highlighted a match calendar that is unsustainable and has become the survival of the fittest. He wants to see a mandatory three-week summer break and a three-week retraining period every summer. England, meanwhile, won their Nations League match against the Czech Republic 2-0 in Prague, but 10-man Scotland lost 3-0 to Switzerland at Hampden. They had Jack Hendry sent off after 11 minutes. He is their captain, Andy Robertson.
3: The worst possible start. We get a man sent off so early doors, and then they score from the resulting free kick. So it was incredibly tough. With 11 men on the pitch, it becomes then even harder with 10 men on the pitch. But I think what the man just said is right. I think you've seen the lads were still fighting. You know, did we touch? We hardly touched the ball second half, but it didn't stop the lads putting their bodies on the line and running for each other.
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3: BBC News with Moira Alderson. Russia has carried out another massive attack on Ukraine's Kyiv region overnight, using dozens of missiles and drones. At least two people have died, including a child who was found buried under the rubble of a house. Paul Adams reports from Kyiv.
4: After a night punctuated by the sound of explosions, the people of Kyiv woke to find the city blanketed by thick, acrid smoke. An air raid alert was still on, and the distant sound of air defense gunfire echoed through the murky atmosphere. The authorities say that once again this city was the focus of Russia's overnight attacks, which involved scores of drones and ballistic missiles. At least two people have been reported killed. Russia's Ministry of Defense said it targeted energy infrastructure and a communications center. It seems at least one of Kyiv's power plants was hit.
3: The Chinese AI company Moonshot says it's conducting an internal review after a security firm said it had persuaded two of its models to discuss making chemical and biological weapons as well as assassination methods. Chris Vallance reports.
5: Researchers from the AI security company MindGuard say they discovered a way to convince the AI models to disregard their usual safety rules, a process known in the industry as jailbreaking. MindGuard says it warned Moonshot about the jailbreak at the end of July, but received no response. Since being approached by the BBC for comment, Moonshot has contacted MindGuard seeking more information about the jailbreak, saying its AI model had generally shown a high refusal rate for these types of requests. Moonshot told the BBC it welcomed third-party input as a key pillar for building better and safer AI.
3: Chris Vallance reporting. An Emirati plane flying from Dubai to Tel Aviv was unexpectedly diverted from its flight path and has now landed in Saudi Arabia. The Fly Dubai plane had transmitted a code used to report a hijacking. Israeli warplanes were scrambled in response, but Israeli media are now quoting security sources as saying the emergency was due to an altercation between the pilots aboard the flight. Africa's richest man, the Nigerian billionaire Aliko Dangote, is breaking ground on the construction of a strategic oil refinery on the coast of Kenya today. There have been clashes between the police and protesters who say the land where it will be built belongs to them. Mr. Dangote spoke to the BBC ahead of the groundbreaking ceremony in Lamu.
6: We Africans will develop Africa, whether they like it or they don't like it, we are moving. It's a moving train. Either you join it or you be crushed along the way. But the issue today, price you cannot change, you know, because we buy crude based on the traded market. But there are a lot of other expenses that were actually cut down, okay, to make sure that, yes, we accommodate our own markets.
3: World News.
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The rumour is they will be at Glastonbury next year to get a goodbye. Sam Smith, Ace of Base. Maybe that should have been my final song. Today is Hidden Heroes Day. We are Fabulous Radio with Calvin Harris on December 10 next.

0: For most parents, the future of their children is a key issue. 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

0: 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Rita in Coronation Street, Barbara Knox, 93 today. Patrice Rushen, you know, sending you forget-me-nots, 72. And Ola Jordan, 44. 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

0: Coming up now, the local and national news, sponsored by the Speak Easy Language School, bringing Thai lessons one-on-one to you anywhere in the world.
1: Bangkok begins a massive cleanup, but Thailand's flood emergency is far from over. More than 2.6 million people are affected. Dams are releasing more water, and fresh warnings are being issued as another 41 provinces face heavy rain. This is the news from Thailand today. As Bangkok and surrounding areas begin what is expected to be a massive cleanup operation, the flooding emergency across Thailand is far from over. The Department of Disaster Prevention and Mitigation issued fresh alerts yesterday for rising water levels in Phetchaburi, while residents in flood-risk areas of Prachinburi were urged to evacuate to emergency shelters immediately. Authorities are particularly concerned about water reaching spillways, essentially the overflow systems designed to prevent reservoirs and water control structures from becoming dangerously full. For communities downstream, that can mean a rapid increase in the amount of water entering rivers and already saturated low-lying areas. Residents and businesses close to rivers and downstream from spillways have been advised to monitor official warnings closely, move valuables and electrical equipment, relocate vehicles while roads remain passable, and keep important documents somewhere safe and dry. Particular care should also be taken around electricity in flooded buildings, while elderly residents, children, and anyone with mobility problems may need help moving to safer areas. In Bangkok itself, the capital has now officially been declared a disaster zone. Around 33 centimeters, just over 1 foot of rain, reportedly fell during the weekend and into yesterday. Declaring a disaster zone gives authorities additional powers and greater flexibility to mobilize personnel, equipment, and emergency resources, and they're certainly needed. Around 4,000 people were reportedly still staying in emergency shelters yesterday morning, unable to return safely to their homes. The Royal Thai Army has also joined the relief operation, establishing shelters and field kitchens to provide meals and assistance for displaced residents. And although Bangkok has naturally received much of the attention, this remains a national flooding emergency. Across much of Thailand, hillside runoff has poured into communities, roads and villages, sometimes with very little warning. The center of the worst weather continued moving away from Bangkok yesterday and further towards northern Thailand, although forecasts suggest conditions there should begin easing from today. Another major consequence of the Bangkok flooding has been disruption at the airports. Thai Airways has apologized to passengers after thousands of pieces of luggage from more than 30 flights were severely delayed over the weekend. Around two-thirds of its ground staff were unable to reach work because of the flooding. That left considerably fewer people available to unload, sort, and deliver baggage from arriving aircraft. For passengers caught up in the disruption, there was at least some practical assistance. In many cases, Thai Airways provided nearby accommodation, emergency packs, and food. And given that traveling from the airport into central Bangkok was virtually impossible in some areas anyway, putting stranded passengers somewhere safe and dry close to the airport was probably the most sensible option available. The airline says it hopes to clear the baggage backlog within 3 days and has opened a compensation claim process for affected passengers. Information has also been provided explaining how passengers can track delayed baggage and what to do if they weren't able to register their missing luggage when they arrived. Attention is also turning once again to Thailand's dams. As of yesterday, Vajiralongkorn Dam began a phased increase in water releases, eventually reaching around 30 million cubic meters per day. The reservoir was reported to be at approximately 96% of capacity. Further increases in discharge are expected tonight and tomorrow, meaning communities downstream need to prepare for additional water moving through river systems. And the latest national figures demonstrate just how extensive this emergency has become. According to the Department of Disaster Prevention and Mitigation, flooding remained active across 29 provinces and Bangkok, affecting more than 2.6 million people. The number of deaths attributed to the flooding has now reportedly risen to 23. The department says flooding continued across 167 districts, 890 sub-districts, and more than 5,000 villages, representing more than 2.6 million people. And those figures only describe areas where flooding remains active. There is at least some encouraging news within the figures. Water levels were reported to be falling in 9 provinces. However, they were still rising in 14 provinces, while levels remained largely stable in another 6. So while the cleanup may have begun in parts of the capital, elsewhere the emergency is very much continuing. And unfortunately, the weather hasn't completely finished with us yet. The Thai Meteorological Department is forecasting heavy rain across 41 provinces, with isolated, very heavy downpours possible in parts of northern, central, and eastern Thailand. Bangkok and surrounding provinces could see thunderstorms across around 70% of the area. After everything that's fallen over the past few days, even an ordinary heavy shower can now cause problems because the ground, drainage systems, rivers and reservoirs are already carrying so much water. For our own Pattaya and Chonburi region, conditions should remain generally overcast. Temperatures should reach around 30 degrees, dropping to approximately 26 tonight.
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0: Keeping things moving at Drive Time on a Wednesday afternoon. Fabulous Radio with Camp and Absent Mind there. And Special, stay with me in just a few moments' time. Brooke and Olivia Rodrigo.
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3: BBC News with Moira Alderson. President Zelensky says at least five people have been killed and 14 injured across Ukraine in the latest Russian overnight attacks. He said the main target was infrastructure in and around the capital. Here's Paul Adams in Kyiv.
4: The whole city was blanketed in thick, acrid, foul-smelling smoke, which is now burned off. That was the effect of the strikes overnight, which do seem to have targeted at least one of the city's power plants. We're told by the largest energy company in Ukraine, DTEC, that their staff have been working hard to restore power. One of the things that people will be looking at this morning is this the much anticipated beginning of Russia's renewed attempt to target the energy grid in particular as we head towards winter?
3: The last US troops have withdrawn from Iraq, bringing more than two decades of American military presence to an end there. Praising their record, the Pentagon and said US troops had defeated ISIS as an organized military threat in Iraq and across the region. The departure, under a deal agreed 2 years ago, was initially linked to the disarmament of Iranian-backed militias. Our Middle East correspondent Hugo Bishaga reports.
5: Prime Minister Ali Azadi has vowed to disarm Iranian-backed militias and bring all weapons under state control. But the hardest line factions have resisted his plans, and those groups could now see their influence grow without the American presence. The Kurds, who run an autonomous region in the north where hundreds of US troops have been based, are concerned about a possible security vacuum, and some others fear a resurgence of the Islamic State group. The Iraqi government has called it the Day of Sovereignty and declared a public holiday.
3: An Emirati plane flying from Dubai to Tel Aviv was unexpectedly diverted from its flight path and has now landed in Saudi Arabia. The Fly Dubai plane had transmitted a code used to report a hijacking. John Donison reports.
6: This, in the end, was not a hijacking, but after the pilot reportedly sent a signal that the plane with 170 people on board had been taken over, it caused considerable alarm. Israeli and Saudi fighter jets were scrambled, and the passenger jet was turned around and diverted to Saudi Arabia. All passengers are safe, but around 100 Israelis, including more than 20 children, now find themselves in Saudi Arabia. There were some unconfirmed reports that there may have been a fight on the plane.
3: Africa's richest man, the Nigerian billionaire Aliko Dangote, is breaking ground on the construction of a strategic oil refinery on the coast of Kenya today. Kenya's president, William Ruto, says the refinery in Lamu will help shield the country from the volatility of global energy prices. But there have been clashes between the police and protesters, who say the land where it's due to be built belongs
1: to
3: them.
1: That was the World News, from the BBC in London. 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

0: Alex Warren, Ordinary, and just beforehand, Rose Royce, Car Wash, Fabulous Radio, playing all over Pattaya. I'm Dave Sherwood. Thank you for joining me this afternoon as we nudge towards our final show together. Joan Jett and the Blackhearts in a few moments' time, and Benson Boone.
1: For most parents, the future of their children is a key issue. 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

0: Cherry Bomb, Joan Jett and the Black Hearts, Fabulous Radio, 14 minutes past four. Benson Boone, after we check in with Megan.
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2: Good afternoon, kids. Afternoon, Dave. We are back with the Midweek Kids Quiz. Hope you're having a lovely day and a great week so far. Let's see how well you did with yesterday's quiz questions, then I'll give you some new ones to think about for today. So the first question yesterday was, which country has a town called Batman? A, Turkey, B, Greece, or C, Brazil? And the correct answer is A, Turkey. The second question yesterday, which continent has no native land mammals? Is it A, Antarctica, B, Europe, or C, Asia? And the correct answer is A, Antarctica. New ones for today. Which part of your body can grow throughout your whole life? A, your ears, B, your eyeballs, or C, your teeth? And the second one for today, which bone is the smallest in the human body? A, the stapes in the ear, B, your kneecap, or C, your finger bone? I'll give you some time to think about those. Join me again tomorrow at the same time here on Fabulous Radio Pattaya. And get ready to shout your answers at me.
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0: Keeping things moving at Try Time, Fabulous Radio with Benson Boone and Slow It Down. 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

0: Coming up now, the local and national news, sponsored by the Speak Easy Language School, bringing Thai lessons one-on-one to you anywhere in the world.
1: Bangkok begins a massive cleanup, but Thailand's flood emergency is far from over. More than 2.6 million people are affected. Dams are releasing more water, and fresh warnings are being issued as another 41 provinces face heavy rain. This is the news from Thailand today. As Bangkok and surrounding areas begin what is expected to be a massive cleanup operation, the flooding emergency across Thailand is far from over. The Department of Disaster Prevention and Mitigation issued fresh alerts yesterday for rising water levels in Phetchaburi, while residents in flood-risk areas of Prachinburi were urged to evacuate to emergency shelters immediately. Authorities are particularly concerned about water reaching spillways, essentially the overflow systems designed to prevent reservoirs and water control structures from becoming dangerously full. For communities downstream, that can mean a rapid increase in the amount of water entering rivers and already saturated low-lying areas. Residents and businesses close to rivers and downstream from spillways have been advised to monitor official warnings closely, move valuables and electrical equipment, relocate vehicles while roads remain passable, and keep important documents somewhere safe and dry. Particular care should also be taken around electricity in flooded buildings, while elderly residents, children, and anyone with mobility problems may need help moving to safer areas. In Bangkok itself, the capital has now officially been declared a disaster zone. Around 33 centimeters, just over 1 foot of rain, reportedly fell during the weekend and into yesterday. Declaring a disaster zone gives authorities additional powers and greater flexibility to mobilize personnel, equipment, and emergency resources, and they're certainly needed. Around 4,000 people were reportedly still staying in emergency shelters yesterday morning, unable to return safely to their homes. The Royal Thai Army has also joined the relief operation, establishing shelters and field kitchens to provide meals and assistance for displaced residents. And although Bangkok has naturally received much of the attention, this remains a national flooding emergency. Across much of Thailand, hillside runoff has poured into communities, roads and villages, sometimes with very little warning. The center of the worst weather continued moving away from Bangkok yesterday and further towards northern Thailand, although forecasts suggest conditions there should begin easing from today. Another major consequence of the Bangkok flooding has been disruption at the airports. Thai Airways has apologized to passengers after thousands of pieces of luggage from more than 30 flights were severely delayed over the weekend. Around two-thirds of its ground staff were unable to reach work because of the flooding. That left considerably fewer people available to unload, sort, and deliver baggage from arriving aircraft. For passengers caught up in the disruption, there was at least some practical assistance. In many cases, Thai Airways provided nearby accommodation, emergency packs, and food. And given that traveling from the airport into central Bangkok was virtually impossible in some areas anyway, putting stranded passengers somewhere safe and dry close to the airport was probably the most sensible option available. The airline says it hopes to clear the baggage backlog within 3 days and has opened a compensation claim process for affected passengers. Information has also been provided explaining how passengers can track delayed baggage and what to do if they weren't able to register their missing luggage when they arrived. Attention is also turning once again to Thailand's dams. As of yesterday, Vajiralongkorn Dam began a phased increase in water releases, eventually reaching around 30 million cubic meters per day. The reservoir was reported to be at approximately 96% of capacity. Further increases in discharge are expected tonight and tomorrow, meaning communities downstream need to prepare for additional water moving through river systems. And the latest national figures demonstrate just how extensive this emergency has become. According to the Department of Disaster Prevention and Mitigation, flooding remained active across 29 provinces and Bangkok, affecting more than 2.6 million people. The number of deaths attributed to the flooding has now reportedly risen to 23. The department says flooding continued across 167 districts, 890 sub-districts, and more than 5,000 villages, representing more than 2.6 million people. And those figures only describe areas where flooding remains active. There is at least some encouraging news within the figures. Water levels were reported to be falling in 9 provinces. However, they were still rising in 14 provinces, while levels remained largely stable in another 6. So while the cleanup may have begun in parts of the capital, elsewhere the emergency is very much continuing. And unfortunately, the weather hasn't completely finished with us yet. The Thai Meteorological Department is forecasting heavy rain across 41 provinces, with isolated, very heavy downpours possible in parts of northern, central, and eastern Thailand. Bangkok and surrounding provinces could see thunderstorms across around 70% of the area. After everything that's fallen over the past few days, even an ordinary heavy shower can now cause problems because the ground, drainage systems, rivers and reservoirs are already carrying so much water. For our own Pattaya and Chonburi region, conditions should remain generally overcast. Temperatures should reach around 30 degrees, dropping to approximately 26 tonight.
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0: 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I'm Dave Sherwood, looking after things until 6 on our final one together before we all go our separate ways. Ed Sheeran and Prince and the Kids Quiz next.
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1: Afternoon, kids. Afternoon, Dave. We are back with the Midweek Kids Quiz. Hope you're having a lovely day and a great week so far. Let's see how well you did with yesterday's quiz questions, then I'll give you some new ones to think about for today. So the first question yesterday was, which country has a town called Batman? A, Turkey, B, Greece, or C, Brazil? And the correct answer is A, Turkey. The second question yesterday, which continent has no native land mammals? Is it A, Antarctica, B, Europe, or C, Asia? And the correct answer is A, Antarctica. New ones for today, which part of your body can grow throughout your whole life? A, your ears, B, your eyeballs, or C, your teeth? And the second one for today, which bone is the smallest in the human body? A, the stapes in the ear, B, your kneecap, or C, your finger bone? I'll give you some time to think about those. Join me again tomorrow at the same time here on Fabulous Radio Patia. And get ready to shout your answers at me.
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0: Yeah. Prince, Alphabet Street at Fabulous Radio, all over Patea. Just before 5, Miley Cyrus and Tom Grennan.
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3: BBC News with Moira Alderson. President Zelensky says at least five people have been killed and 14 others injured across Ukraine in the latest Russian overnight attacks. But he said many lives had been saved by the new air defence interceptors just delivered by allies, which had already shot down Russian ballistic missiles. Paul Adams reports from Kyiv.
4: After a night punctuated by the sound of explosions, the people of Kyiv woke to find the city blanketed by thick, acrid smoke. An air raid alert was still on, and the distant sound of air defence gunfire echoed through the murky atmosphere. Residents in several districts were advised to close their windows until the smoke cleared. The authorities say that once again this city was the focus of Russia's overnight attacks, which involved scores of drones and ballistic missiles. One of Kyiv's power plants was hit, cutting off electricity in parts of the city. Everyone expects Russia to intensify its attacks on Ukraine's energy grid as winter approaches.
3: An Emirati plane carrying about 170 people has landed safely in Saudi Arabia after a fight reportedly broke out between the pilots. The flight from Dubai to Tel Aviv had transmitted a code used to report a hijacking, causing Israeli and Saudi fighter jets to be scrambled. Some Israeli media are reporting that one pilot is being questioned by the Saudi authorities after allegedly stabbing the other and attempting to crash the plane. Yasmin Aboukassis's daughter was on the flight.
5: The plane starts to lose control, so all the people, they scream, they think they are going. After a few minutes, two other pilots took the control. A few Israelis, they ran away to the guy. He took a knife and tried to kill the pilot. They take his hand and put him on the floor. There was a lot of blood around.
3: Iraq has hailed the end of the US-led anti-jihadist mission as the start of a new chapter. Britain's military mission has likewise spoken of a successful conclusion. Here's Major General Tahsin al-Khafaji from Iraq's Defence Ministry.
6: Today is the completion of sovereignty for Iraq. Today is the end of the international coalition's mission and the start of a new era. An era of bilateral relations between us and the countries that supported Iraq in its war against the Islamic State terrorist organization. This new era depends on investment, arming, training, building a strong economy, and securing the borders. Today, our security forces are able to carry out difficult operations, operations to preserve what we achieved through victory over Islamic State.
3: Hospital sources say at least 52 civilians were killed during 3 days of heavy fighting between Ethiopian forces and regional fighters in and around the town of Alamata in Tigray. A militia group allied to the Ethiopian government claimed on Monday that it had seized the town. 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

0: Silly Swims, Bad Dreams, and beforehand, Cruel Summer from Bananarama. Fabulous radio all over Pattaya. I'm Dave Sherwood. Final hour of our final time together. It's been such a blast over the last 14 years. 11 minutes past five with Jesse J and something from Coldplay next.
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1: Hello, I'm Shabnam Yunusjewel at the BBC Sports Centre. The Premier League says Manchester City arranged sham contracts with a number of its commercial partners as part of a scheme to disguise secret funding of more than $1 billion to artificially inflate the club's revenues and reduce its costs. They've confirmed that City have been found guilty of all charges related to breaches of Premier League financial rules between 2009 and 2018. The club denies any wrongdoing and have until this Friday to submit an appeal. Former Manchester City and Football Association Chairman David Bernstein says the club should be expelled from the top line.
2: I think the sanctions cannot just be financial, because financial money doesn't mean much to the Abu Dhabi people, the owners. So it's got to be something way beyond that. And I think if all this stands up and an appeal fails, I think that Manchester City cannot stay in the Premier League. You know, at this time, they have to suffer a serious penalty that takes them outside the Premier League.
1: The Professional Football Association's chief executive, Mahete Malango, says Chelsea's Cole Palmer is the victim of a sick system that is expecting too much of players. Malango said Palmer's recent withdrawal from the England squad highlighted a match calendar that is unsustainable and has become the survival of the fittest. He wants to see a mandatory three-week summer break and a three-week retraining period every summer. England, meanwhile, won their Nations League match against the Czech Republic 2-0 in Prague, but 10-man Scotland lost 3-0 to Switzerland at Hampden. They had Jack Hendry sent off after 11 minutes. He is their captain, Andy Robertson.
3: The worst possible start. We get a man sent off so early doors, and then they score from the resulting free kick. So it was incredibly tough. With 11 men on the pitch, it becomes then even harder with 10 men on the pitch. But I think what the man just said is right. I think you've seen the lads, we're still fighting. You know, did we touch? We hardly touched the ball second half, but it didn't stop the lads putting their bodies on the line and running for each other.
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0: Coldplay, Sparks, Fabulous Radio, playing all over Pattaya with the Red Hot Chili Peppers in just a few moments' time. And also Blake Rose doing Never Let Go.
1: For most parents, the future of their children is a key issue. And Regent School, with over 30 years of academic success, is the first in the region to offer 16 to 18-year-old pupils both choices. A-level students choose their key subjects, specifically selected for their choice of university, whilst the IB diploma offers a wide breadth of subjects, ideal for pupils who want to develop in a wide range of courses. 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

0: Coming up now, the local and national news, sponsored by the Speak Easy Language School, bringing Thai lessons one-on-one to you anywhere in the world.
1: Bangkok begins a massive cleanup, but Thailand's flood emergency is far from over. More than 2.6 million people are affected. Dams are releasing more water, and fresh warnings are being issued as another 41 provinces face heavy rain. This is the news from Thailand today. As Bangkok and surrounding areas begin what is expected to be a massive cleanup operation, the flooding emergency across Thailand is far from over. The Department of Disaster Prevention and Mitigation issued fresh alerts yesterday for rising water levels in Phetchaburi, while residents in flood-risk areas of Prachinburi were urged to evacuate to emergency shelters immediately. Authorities are particularly concerned about water reaching spillways, essentially the overflow systems designed to prevent reservoirs and water control structures from becoming dangerously full. For communities downstream, that can mean a rapid increase in the amount of water entering rivers and already saturated low-lying areas. Residents and businesses close to rivers and downstream from spillways have been advised to monitor official warnings closely, move valuables and electrical equipment, relocate vehicles while roads remain passable, and keep important documents somewhere safe and dry. Particular care should also be taken around electricity in flooded buildings, while elderly residents, children, and anyone with mobility problems may need help moving to safer areas. In Bangkok itself, the capital has now officially been declared a disaster zone. Around 33 centimetres, just over 1 foot of rain, reportedly fell during the weekend and into yesterday. Declaring a disaster zone gives authorities additional powers and greater flexibility to mobilise personnel, equipment and emergency resources, and they're certainly needed. Around 4,000 people were reportedly still staying in emergency shelters yesterday morning, unable to return safely to their homes. The Royal Thai Army has also joined the relief operation, establishing shelters and field kitchens to provide meals and assistance for displaced residents. And although Bangkok has naturally received much of the attention, this remains a national flooding emergency. Across much of Thailand, hillside runoff has poured into communities, roads and villages, sometimes with very little warning. The centre of the worst weather continued moving away from Bangkok yesterday and further towards northern Thailand, although forecasts suggest conditions there should begin easing from today. Another major consequence of the Bangkok flooding has been disruption at the airports. Thai Airways has apologised to passengers after thousands of pieces of luggage from more than 30 flights were severely delayed over the weekend. Around two-thirds of its ground staff were unable to reach work because of the flooding. That left considerably fewer people available to unload, sort, and deliver baggage from arriving aircraft. For passengers caught up in the disruption, there was at least some practical assistance. In many cases, Thai Airways provided nearby accommodation, emergency packs, and food. And given that travelling from the airport into central Bangkok was virtually impossible in some areas anyway, putting stranded passengers somewhere safe and dry close to the airport was probably the most sensible option available. The airline says it hopes to clear the baggage backlog within 3 days and has opened a compensation claim process for affected passengers. Information has also been provided explaining how passengers can track delayed baggage and what to do if they weren't able to register their missing luggage when they arrived. Attention is also turning once again to Thailand's dams. As of yesterday, Vajiralongkorn Dam began a phased increase in water releases, eventually reaching around 30 million cubic metres per day. The reservoir was reported to be at approximately 96% of capacity. Further increases in discharge are expected tonight and tomorrow, meaning communities downstream need to prepare for additional water moving through river systems. And the latest national figures demonstrate just how extensive this emergency has become. According to the Department of Disaster Prevention and Mitigation, flooding remained active across 29 provinces and Bangkok, affecting more than 2.6 million people. The number of deaths attributed to the flooding has now reportedly risen to 23. The department says flooding continued across 167 districts, 890 sub-districts, and more than 5,000 villages, representing more than 2.6 million people. And those figures only describe areas where flooding remains active. There is at least some encouraging news within the figures. Water levels were reported to be falling in 9 provinces. However, they were still rising in 14 provinces, while levels remained largely stable in another 6. So while the cleanup may have begun in parts of the capital, elsewhere the emergency

0: reach around 30 degrees, dropping to approximately 26 tonight.
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0: Beautiful Trauma from Pink and Fabulous Radio all over Pattaya. I'm Dave Sherwood. This day, 1989, Tina Turner released her album, Foreign Affair. Yeah, it was her first UK number one album solo, and Simply Red scored their first UK number one single with Fairground this day, 1995. We are Fabulous Radio. I'm Dave Sherwood. Stay with me in just a few moments' time. Benson Boone and The Beaches.
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0: The Beaches, Everything is Boring at Fabulous Radio. Benson Boone in a few moments' time. First of all, let's get a sports roundup after last night's England-Czech game.
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2: Hello, I'm Shabnam Yunus-Jewell at the BBC Sports Centre. The Premier League says Manchester City arranged sham contracts with a number of its commercial partners as part of a scheme to disguise secret funding of more than $1 billion to artificially inflate the club's revenues and reduce its costs. They've confirmed that City have been found guilty of all charges related to breaches of Premier League financial rules between 2009 and 2018. The club denies any wrongdoing and have until this Friday to submit an appeal. Former Manchester City and Football Association Chairman David Bernstein says the club should be expelled from the top line.
3: I think the sanctions cannot just be financial, because financial money doesn't mean much to the Abu Dhabi people, the owners. So it's got to be something way beyond that. I think if all this stands up and an appeal fails, I think that Manchester City cannot stay in the Premier League. You know, at this time, they have to suffer a serious penalty that takes them outside the Premier League.
2: The Professional Football Association's chief executive, Mehta Malango, says Chelsea's Cole Palmer is the victim of a sick system that is expecting too much of players. Malango said Palmer's recent withdrawal from the England squad highlighted a match calendar that is unsustainable and has become the survival of the fittest. He wants to see a mandatory three-week summer break and a three-week retraining period every summer. England, meanwhile, won their Nations League match against the Czech Republic 2-0 in Prague, but 10-man Scotland lost 3-0 to Switzerland at Hampden. They had Jack Hendry sent off after 11 minutes. He is their captain, Andy Robertson.
4: The worst possible start. We get a man sent off so early doors, and then they score from the resulting free kick. So it was incredibly tough. With 11 men on the pitch, it becomes then even harder with 10 men on the pitch. But I think what the man just said is right. I think you've seen the lads were still fighting. You know, did we touch? We hardly touched the ball second half, but it didn't stop the lads putting their bodies on the line and running for each other.
2: And for more football news from the BBC, go to bbc.com/football.
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0: again.
1: Benson Boone and Death Wish Love. We are Fabulous Radio. It's been a blast. You know, you and I, maybe we've been together right since the beginning. We've been through so many ups, so many downs. We've been off the air. We've been on the air. We've been raided. We've been threatened. And then we were given another license. And then we're taken back off the air. And, oh, it's been ups and downs. However, over the last 8 or 9 years, it's been pretty smooth running. You know, myself, Tommy D, Megan, Peter Quinn, Jono, also Carl Kingston, who we sadly lost a couple of years ago, and also Denny as well. We've had a blast. It's been so nice to be here every afternoon from 3 o'clock. I thank you for listening over the past 14 plus years to Fabulous Radio, or Fabulous 103. Wish you great success in the future. Maybe we will meet together. Who knows? But just before the news, I'll play you something from Thomas Bay, which I think kind of sums it up.
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0: Coming up now, the local and national news, sponsored by the Speak Easy Language School, bringing Thai lessons one-on-one to you anywhere in the world.
1: Bangkok begins a massive cleanup, but Thailand's flood emergency is far from over. More than 2.6 million people are affected. Dams are releasing more water, and fresh warnings are being issued as another 41 provinces face heavy rain. This is the news from Thailand today. As Bangkok and surrounding areas begin what is expected to be a massive cleanup operation, the flooding emergency across Thailand is far from over. The Department of Disaster Prevention and Mitigation issued fresh alerts yesterday for rising water levels in Phetchaburi, while residents in flood-risk areas of Prachinburi were urged to evacuate to emergency shelters immediately. Authorities are particularly concerned about water reaching spillways, essentially the overflow systems designed to prevent reservoirs and water control structures from becoming dangerously full. For communities downstream, that can mean a rapid increase in the amount of water entering rivers and already saturated low-lying areas. Residents and businesses close to rivers and downstream from spillways have been advised to monitor official warnings closely, move valuables and electrical equipment, relocate vehicles while roads remain passable, and keep important documents somewhere safe and dry. Particular care should also be taken around electricity in flooded buildings, while elderly residents, children, and anyone with mobility problems may need help moving to safer areas. In Bangkok itself, the capital has now officially been declared a disaster zone. Around 33 centimetres, just over 1 foot of rain, reportedly fell during the weekend and into yesterday. Declaring a disaster zone gives authorities additional powers and greater flexibility to mobilise personnel, equipment and emergency resources, and they're certainly needed. Around 4,000 people were reportedly still staying in emergency shelters yesterday morning, unable to return safely to their homes. The Royal Thai Army has also joined the relief operation, establishing shelters and field kitchens to provide meals and assistance for displaced residents. And although Bangkok has naturally received much of the attention, this remains a national flooding emergency. Across much of Thailand, hillside runoff has poured into communities, roads and villages, sometimes with very little warning. The centre of the worst weather continued moving away from Bangkok yesterday and further towards northern Thailand, although forecasts suggest conditions there should begin easing from today. Another major consequence of the Bangkok flooding has been disruption at the airports. Thai Airways has apologised to passengers after thousands of pieces of luggage from more than 30 flights were severely delayed over the weekend. Around two-thirds of its ground staff were unable to reach work because of the flooding. That left considerably fewer people available to unload, sort, and deliver baggage from arriving aircraft. For passengers caught up in the disruption, there was at least some practical assistance. In many cases, Thai Airways provided nearby accommodation, emergency packs, and food. And given that travelling from the airport into central Bangkok was virtually impossible in some areas anyway, putting stranded passengers somewhere safe and dry close to the airport was probably the most sensible option available. The airline says it hopes to clear the baggage backlog within 3 days and has opened a compensation claim process for affected passengers. Information has also been provided explaining how passengers can track delayed baggage and what to do if they weren't able to register their missing luggage when they arrived. Attention is also turning once again to Thailand's dams. As of yesterday, Vajiralongkorn Dam began a phased increase in water releases, eventually reaching around 30 million cubic metres per day. The reservoir was reported to be at approximately 96% of capacity. Further increases in discharge are expected tonight and tomorrow, meaning communities downstream need to prepare for additional water moving through river systems. And the latest national figures demonstrate just how extensive this emergency has become. According to the Department of Disaster Prevention and Mitigation, flooding remained active across 29 provinces and Bangkok, affecting more than 2.6 million people. The number of deaths attributed to the flooding has now reportedly risen to 23. The department says flooding continued across 167 districts, 890 sub-districts, and more than 5,000 villages, representing more than 2.6 million people. And those figures only describe areas where flooding remains active. There is at least some encouraging news within the figures. Water levels were reported to be falling in 9 provinces. However, they were still rising in 14 provinces, while levels remained largely stable in another 6. So while the cleanup may have begun in parts of the capital, elsewhere the emergency is very much continuing. And unfortunately, the weather hasn't completely finished with us yet. The Thai Meteorological Department is forecasting heavy rain across 41 provinces, with isolated, very heavy downpours possible in parts of northern, central, and eastern Thailand. Bangkok and surrounding provinces could see thunderstorms across around 70% of the area. After everything that's fallen over the past few days, even an ordinary heavy shower can now cause problems because the ground, drainage systems, rivers and reservoirs are already carrying so much water. For our own Pattaya and Chonburi region, conditions should remain generally overcast. Temperatures should reach around 30 degrees, dropping to approximately 26 tonight.
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3: 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But that's all right. 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
4: BBC News with Moira Alderson. A plane flying from Dubai to Tel Aviv with about 170 people on board has had to land in Saudi Arabia after a serious altercation reportedly broke out between the pilots. A video posted by Israeli media shows two men lying on the floor with wounds and blood spattered around them. Here's John Donison in Jerusalem.
5: There was an initial alert that the plane had been hijacked, but it now seems that it wasn't passengers who were attempting to hijack the plane, but one of the pilots. So what it seems has happened is that a fight has broken out between the pilot and the co-pilot. Passengers then broke into the cockpit, having been asked for assistance from the crew, and all the while the plane is plummeting thousands of meters. We've now understand that at least one, if not both, of the pilots ended up with stab wounds.
4: President Zelensky says at least five people have been killed and 14 others injured across Ukraine in the latest Russian overnight attacks. He said the main target was infrastructure in and around the capital. He also said the new air defence interceptors, just delivered by allies, had already shot down Russian ballistic missiles, thereby saving many lives. Here's Paul Adams in Kyiv.
6: The Prime Minister said that for the first time this autumn, Russia has attacked Ukraine's power infrastructure. We think that a power station somewhere in the Kyiv area was hit. And this is precisely what Ukrainians fear, that as winter approaches, and it is getting a bit cooler now, Russia will once again attack power stations and the power infrastructure in an attempt to plunge this country into the dark in the middle of winter.
4: The Nigerian billionaire Aliko Dangote has launched a project to build a giant oil refinery on Kenya's coast. The $16 billion refinery in Lamu Port will boast a daily capacity of 700,000 barrels. He said the project would help end Africa's reliance on imports of refined fuels and start creating value.
7: This is Africa coming together to build Africa. Today, we are not simply breaking ground for a refinery. We are breaking ground for a new chapter in Africa's industrial journey to a brighter future.
4: Hospital sources say at least 52 civilians were killed in and around a town in Ethiopia's northern Tigray region during 3 days of heavy fighting between government forces and Tigrayan fighters. A pro-government militia said on Monday that federal troops had captured Alamata. Doctors told the BBC those killed included babies and elderly women as fighting spread to markets and other public areas. Residents say Alamata has no banking services or electricity, while internet and phone services are also unavailable.
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1: 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I'm always here. 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

0: Coming up now, the local and national news, sponsored by the Speak Easy Language School, bringing Thai lessons one-on-one to you anywhere in the world.
1: Bangkok begins a massive cleanup, but Thailand's flood emergency is far from over. More than 2.6 million people are affected. Dams are releasing more water, and fresh warnings are being issued as another 41 provinces face heavy rain. This is the news from Thailand today. As Bangkok and surrounding areas begin what is expected to be a massive cleanup operation, the flooding emergency across Thailand is far from over. The Department of Disaster Prevention and Mitigation issued fresh alerts yesterday for rising water levels in Phetchaburi, while residents in flood-risk areas of Prachinburi were urged to evacuate to emergency shelters immediately. Authorities are particularly concerned about water reaching spillways, essentially the overflow systems designed to prevent reservoirs and water control structures from becoming dangerously full. For communities downstream, that can mean a rapid increase in the amount of water entering rivers and already saturated low-lying areas. Residents and businesses close to rivers and downstream from spillways have been advised to monitor official warnings closely, move valuables and electrical equipment, relocate vehicles while roads remain passable, and keep important documents somewhere safe and dry. Particular care should also be taken around electricity in flooded buildings, while elderly residents, children, and anyone with mobility problems may need help moving to safer areas. In Bangkok itself, the capital has now officially been declared a disaster zone. Around 33 centimeters, just over 1 foot of rain, reportedly fell during the weekend and into yesterday. Declaring a disaster zone gives authorities additional powers and greater flexibility to mobilize personnel, equipment, and emergency resources, and they're certainly needed. Around 4,000 people were reportedly still staying in emergency shelters yesterday morning, unable to return safely to their homes. The Royal Thai Army has also joined the relief operation, establishing shelters and field kitchens to provide meals and assistance for displaced residents. And although Bangkok has naturally received much of the attention, this remains a national flooding emergency. Across much of Thailand, hillside runoff has poured into communities, roads and villages, sometimes with very little warning. The center of the worst weather continued moving away from Bangkok yesterday and further towards northern Thailand, although forecasts suggest conditions there should begin easing from today. Another major consequence of the Bangkok flooding has been disruption at the airports. Thai Airways has apologized to passengers after thousands of pieces of luggage from more than 30 flights were severely delayed over the weekend. Around two-thirds of its ground staff were unable to reach work because of the flooding. That left considerably fewer people available to unload, sort, and deliver baggage from arriving aircraft. For passengers caught up in the disruption, there was at least some practical assistance. In many cases, Thai Airways provided nearby accommodation, emergency packs, and food. And given that traveling from the airport into central Bangkok was virtually impossible in some areas anyway, putting stranded passengers somewhere safe and dry close to the airport was probably the most sensible option available. The airline says it hopes to clear the baggage backlog within 3 days and has opened a compensation claim process for affected passengers. Information has also been provided explaining how passengers can track delayed baggage and what to do if they weren't able to register their missing luggage when they arrived. Attention is also turning once again to Thailand's dams. As of yesterday, Vajiralongkorn Dam began a phased increase in water releases, eventually reaching around 30 million cubic meters per day. The reservoir was reported to be at approximately 96% of capacity. Further increases in discharge are expected tonight and tomorrow, meaning communities downstream need to prepare for additional water moving through river systems. And the latest national figures demonstrate just how extensive this emergency has become. According to the Department of Disaster Prevention and Mitigation, flooding remained active across 29 provinces and Bangkok, affecting more than 2.6 million people. The number of deaths attributed to the flooding has now reportedly risen to 23. The department says flooding continued across 167 districts, 890 sub-districts, and more than 5,000 villages, representing more than 2.6 million people. And those figures only describe areas where flooding remains active. There is at least some encouraging news within the figures. Water levels were reported to be falling in 9 provinces. However, they were still rising in 14 provinces, while levels remained largely stable in another 6. So while the cleanup may have begun in parts of the capital, elsewhere the emergency is very much continuing. And unfortunately, the weather hasn't completely finished with us yet. The Thai Meteorological Department is forecasting heavy rain across 41 provinces, with isolated, very heavy downpours possible in parts of northern, central, and eastern Thailand. Bangkok and surrounding provinces could see thunderstorms across around 70% of the area. After everything that's fallen over the past few days, even an ordinary heavy shower can now cause problems because the ground, drainage systems, rivers and reservoirs are already carrying so much water. For our own Pattaya and Chonburi region, conditions should remain generally overcast. Temperatures should reach around 30 degrees, dropping to approximately 26 tonight.
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3: BBC News with Moira Alderson. A plane flying from Dubai to Tel Aviv with about 170 people on board had to land in Saudi Arabia after a serious altercation reportedly broke out between the pilots. Two Israeli officials have said the co-pilot is believed to have stabbed the pilot. Almog Itali was on board the plane.
4: I spoke with several people who were in the cockpit, and there are quite a few versions. It's unclear how the cockpit door was opened, whether someone from the crew opened it so help could come, or if it was forced open. It is unclear. What is clear is that there were two pilots in the front. One stabbed the other, and there were two spare pilots who were supposed to operate the next flight. The relief pilots are European, one of them British, who entered and pulled the aircraft up, pulled the yoke, stabilized the plane, and landed us in Saudi Arabia.
3: A video posted by Israeli media shows two men lying on the floor with wounds and blood spattered around them. With more details, here's John Donison.
5: The plane sent a signal saying it had been hijacked. People on board have described how the plane began to plummet 17,000 feet in a matter of minutes. There was a fight between the pilot and the co-pilot, with at least one of them being stabbed. One passenger said people then broke into the cockpit to help tackle one of the pilots and tie him down. Investigators will now be looking at whether one of the pilots intended to deliberately crash the aircraft, which was carrying around 100 Israelis, and if so, whether he was politically motivated.
3: The Nigerian billionaire Aliko Dangote has launched a project to build a giant oil refinery on Kenya's coast, hailing it as a new chapter in Africa's industrial journey to a brighter future. The $16 billion refinery in Lamu Port will boast a daily capacity of 700,000 barrels. Mr. Dangote said the project would help end Africa's reliance on imports of refined fuels. The Iraqi Prime Minister has hailed the end of the US-led anti-jihadist mission as the start of a new chapter for Iraq. Addressing a ceremony marking the end of more than two decades of US presence, Ali al-Zaidi said this new phase would be defined by Iraq's sovereignty, the readiness of its forces, and balanced partnerships with its friends. This report from our Middle East correspondent, Hugo Bashega.
6: In Baghdad, security forces held a parade to mark what the government has called the Day of Sovereignty. But there are also concerns. The withdrawal of American forces will test the security capabilities of a country trying to navigate its key relationships with the US and Iran. Some say the pullout may embolden Shia militias supported by Tehran. They have resisted the Prime Minister's plans to bring them under state control, and there are fears that this dispute could end up in another cycle of violence.
3: Hugo Bashega reporting. World News.
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0: Coming up now, the local and national news, sponsored by the Speak Easy Language School, bringing Thai lessons one-on-one to you anywhere in the world.
1: Bangkok begins a massive cleanup, but Thailand's flood emergency is far from over. More than 2.6 million people are affected. Dams are releasing more water, and fresh warnings are being issued as another 41 provinces face heavy rain. This is the news from Thailand today. As Bangkok and surrounding areas begin what is expected to be a massive cleanup operation, the flooding emergency across Thailand is far from over. The Department of Disaster Prevention and Mitigation issued fresh alerts yesterday for rising water levels in Phetchaburi, while residents in flood-risk areas of Prachinburi were urged to evacuate to emergency shelters immediately. Authorities are particularly concerned about water reaching spillways, essentially the overflow systems designed to prevent reservoirs and water control structures from becoming dangerously full. For communities downstream, that can mean a rapid increase in the amount of water entering rivers and already saturated low-lying areas. Residents and businesses close to rivers and downstream from spillways have been advised to monitor official warnings closely, move valuables and electrical equipment, relocate vehicles while roads remain passable, and keep important documents somewhere safe and dry. Particular care should also be taken around electricity in flooded buildings, while elderly residents, children, and anyone with mobility problems may need help moving to safer areas. In Bangkok itself, the capital has now officially been declared a disaster zone. Around 33 centimeters, just over 1 foot of rain, reportedly fell during the weekend and into yesterday. Declaring a disaster zone gives authorities additional powers and greater flexibility to mobilize personnel, equipment, and emergency resources, and they're certainly needed. Around 4,000 people were reportedly still staying in emergency shelters yesterday morning, unable to return safely to their homes. The Royal Thai Army has also joined the relief operation, establishing shelters and field kitchens to provide meals and assistance for displaced residents. And although Bangkok has naturally received much of the attention, this remains a national flooding emergency. Across much of Thailand, hillside runoff has poured into communities, roads and villages, sometimes with very little warning. The center of the worst weather continued moving away from Bangkok yesterday and further towards northern Thailand, although forecasts suggest conditions there should begin easing from today. Another major consequence of the Bangkok flooding has been disruption at the airports. Thai Airways has apologized to passengers after thousands of pieces of luggage from more than 30 flights were severely delayed over the weekend. Around two-thirds of its ground staff were unable to reach work because of the flooding. That left considerably fewer people available to unload, sort, and deliver baggage from arriving aircraft. For passengers caught up in the disruption, there was at least some practical assistance. In many cases, Thai Airways provided nearby accommodation, emergency packs, and food. And given that traveling from the airport into central Bangkok was virtually impossible in some areas anyway, putting stranded passengers somewhere safe and dry close to the airport was probably the most sensible option available. The airline says it hopes to clear the baggage backlog within 3 days and has opened a compensation claim process for affected passengers. Information has also been provided explaining how passengers can track delayed baggage and what to do if they weren't able to register their missing luggage when they arrived. Attention is also turning once again to Thailand's dams. As of yesterday, Vajiralongkorn Dam began a phased increase in water releases, eventually reaching around 30 million cubic meters per day. The reservoir was reported to be at approximately 96% of capacity. Further increases in discharge are expected tonight and tomorrow, meaning communities downstream need to prepare for additional water moving through river systems. And the latest national figures demonstrate just how extensive this emergency has become. According to the Department of Disaster Prevention and Mitigation, flooding remained active across 29 provinces and Bangkok, affecting more than 2.6 million people. The number of deaths attributed to the flooding has now reportedly risen to 23. The department says flooding continued across 167 districts, 890 sub-districts, and more than 5,000 villages, representing more than 2.6 million people. And those figures only describe areas where flooding remains active. There is at least some encouraging news within the figures. Water levels were reported to be falling in 9 provinces. However, they were still rising in 14 provinces, while levels remained largely stable in another 6. So while the cleanup may have begun in parts of the capital, elsewhere the emergency is very much continuing. And unfortunately, the weather hasn't completely finished with us yet. The Thai Meteorological Department is forecasting heavy rain across 41 provinces, with isolated, very heavy downpours possible in parts of northern, central, and eastern Thailand. Bangkok and surrounding provinces could see thunderstorms across around 70% of the area. After everything that's fallen over the past few days, even an ordinary heavy shower can now cause problems because the ground, drainage systems, rivers and reservoirs are already carrying so much water. For our own Pattaya and Chonburi region, conditions should remain generally overcast. Temperatures should reach around 30 degrees, dropping to approximately 26 tonight.
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0: please?
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0: For most parents, the future of their children is a key issue. 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

0: Coming up now, the local and national news, sponsored by the Speak Easy Language School, bringing Thai lessons one-on-one to you anywhere in the world.
1: Bangkok begins a massive cleanup, but Thailand's flood emergency is far from over. More than 2.6 million people are affected. Dams are releasing more water, and fresh warnings are being issued as another 41 provinces face heavy rain. This is the news from Thailand today. As Bangkok and surrounding areas begin what is expected to be a massive cleanup operation, the flooding emergency across Thailand is far from over. The Department of Disaster Prevention and Mitigation issued fresh alerts yesterday for rising water levels in Phetchaburi, while residents in flood-risk areas of Prachinburi were urged to evacuate to emergency shelters immediately. Authorities are particularly concerned about water reaching spillways, essentially the overflow systems designed to prevent reservoirs and water control structures from becoming dangerously full. For communities downstream, that can mean a rapid increase in the amount of water entering rivers and already saturated low-lying areas. Residents and businesses close to rivers and downstream from spillways have been advised to monitor official warnings closely, move valuables and electrical equipment, relocate vehicles while roads remain passable, and keep important documents somewhere safe and dry. Particular care should also be taken around electricity in flooded buildings, while elderly residents, children, and anyone with mobility problems may need help moving to safer areas. In Bangkok itself, the capital has now officially been declared a disaster zone. Around 33 centimetres, just over 1 foot of rain, reportedly fell during the weekend and into yesterday. Declaring a disaster zone gives authorities additional powers and greater flexibility to mobilise personnel, equipment and emergency resources, and they're certainly needed. Around 4,000 people were reportedly still staying in emergency shelters yesterday morning, unable to return safely to their homes. The Royal Thai Army has also joined the relief operation, establishing shelters and field kitchens to provide meals and assistance for displaced residents. And although Bangkok has naturally received much of the attention, this remains a national flooding emergency. Across much of Thailand, hillside runoff has poured into communities, roads and villages, sometimes with very little warning. The centre of the worst weather continued moving away from Bangkok yesterday and further towards northern Thailand, although forecasts suggest conditions there should begin easing from today. Another major consequence of the Bangkok flooding has been disruption at the airports. Thai Airways has apologised to passengers after thousands of pieces of luggage from more than 30 flights were severely delayed over the weekend. Around two-thirds of its ground staff were unable to reach work because of the flooding. That left considerably fewer people available to unload, sort and deliver baggage from arriving aircraft. For passengers caught up in the disruption, there was at least some practical assistance. In many cases, Thai Airways provided nearby accommodation, emergency packs and food. And given that travelling from the airport into central Bangkok was virtually impossible in some areas anyway, putting stranded passengers somewhere safe and dry close to the airport was probably the most sensible option available. The airline says it hopes to clear the baggage backlog within 3 days and has opened a compensation claim process for affected passengers. Information has also been provided explaining how passengers can track delayed baggage and what to do if they weren't able to register their missing luggage when they arrived. Attention is also turning once again to Thailand's dams. As of yesterday, Vajiralongkorn Dam began a phased increase in water releases, eventually reaching around 30 million cubic meters per day. The reservoir was reported to be at approximately 96% of capacity. Further increases in discharge are expected tonight and tomorrow, meaning communities downstream need to prepare for additional water moving through river systems. And the latest national figures demonstrate just how extensive this emergency has become. According to the Department of Disaster Prevention and Mitigation, flooding remained active across 29 provinces and Bangkok, affecting more than 2.6 million people. The number of deaths attributed to the flooding has now reportedly risen to 23. The department says flooding continued across 167 districts, 890 sub-districts, and more than 5,000 villages, representing more than 2.6 million people. And those figures only describe areas where flooding remains active. There is at least some encouraging news within the figures. Water levels were reported to be falling in 9 provinces. However, they were still rising in 14 provinces, while levels remained largely stable in another 6. So while the cleanup may have begun in parts of the capital, elsewhere the emergency is very much continuing. And unfortunately, the weather hasn't completely finished with us yet. The Thai Meteorological Department is forecasting heavy rain across 41 provinces, with isolated, very heavy downpours possible in parts of northern, central, and eastern Thailand. Bangkok and surrounding provinces could see thunderstorms across around 70% of the area. After everything that's fallen over the past few days, even an ordinary heavy shower can now cause problems because the ground, drainage systems, rivers and reservoirs are already carrying so much water. For our own Pattaya and Chonburi region, conditions should remain generally overcast. Temperatures should reach around 30 degrees, dropping to approximately 26 tonight.
2: With more than 25,000 people listening each day, that was the local and national news from Pattaya and Thailand. 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

off the shelf is all very well, but we all know that those sizes never quite work for us. And when Armour Fashion in Pattaya is selling made-to-measure suits, shirts and overcoats using the finest of fabric for around the same price or even less, why not have clothes that make you look the way you feel? Armour Fashion on Central Road, Pattaya, next to the traffic police booth on the way to the beach. 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
1: Coming up now, the local and national news, sponsored by the Speak Easy Language School, bringing Thai lessons one-on-one to you anywhere in the world.
2: Bangkok begins a massive cleanup, but Thailand's flood emergency is far from over. More than 2.6 million people are affected. Dams are releasing more water, and fresh warnings are being issued as another 41 provinces face heavy rain. This is the news from Thailand today. As Bangkok and surrounding areas begin what is expected to be a massive cleanup operation, the flooding emergency across Thailand is far from over. The Department of Disaster Prevention and Mitigation issued fresh alerts yesterday for rising water levels in Phetchaburi, while residents in flood-risk areas of Prachinburi were urged to evacuate to emergency shelters immediately. Authorities are particularly concerned about water reaching spillways, essentially the overflow systems designed to prevent reservoirs and water control structures from becoming dangerously full. For communities downstream, that can mean a rapid increase in the amount of water entering rivers and already saturated low-lying areas. Residents and businesses close to rivers and downstream from spillways have been advised to monitor official warnings closely, move valuables and electrical equipment, relocate vehicles while roads remain passable, and keep important documents somewhere safe and dry. Particular care should also be taken around electricity in flooded buildings, while elderly residents, children, and anyone with mobility problems may need help moving to safer areas. In Bangkok itself, the capital has now officially been declared a disaster zone. Around 33 centimeters, just over 1 foot of rain, reportedly fell during the weekend and into yesterday. Declaring a disaster zone gives authorities additional powers and greater flexibility to mobilize personnel, equipment, and emergency resources, and they're certainly needed. Around 4,000 people were reportedly still staying in emergency shelters yesterday morning, unable to return safely to their homes. The Royal Thai Army has also joined the relief operation, establishing shelters and field kitchens to provide meals and assistance for displaced residents. And although Bangkok has naturally received much of the attention, this remains a national flooding emergency. Across much of Thailand, hillside runoff has poured into communities, roads and villages, sometimes with very little warning. The center of the worst weather continued moving away from Bangkok yesterday and further towards northern Thailand, although forecasts suggest conditions there should begin easing from today. Another major consequence of the Bangkok flooding has been disruption at the airports. Thai Airways has apologized to passengers after thousands of pieces of luggage from more than 30 flights were severely delayed over the weekend. Around two-thirds of its ground staff were unable to reach work because of the flooding. That left considerably fewer people available to unload, sort, and deliver baggage from arriving aircraft. For passengers caught up in the disruption, there was at least some practical assistance. In many cases, Thai Airways provided nearby accommodation, emergency packs, and food. And given that traveling from the airport into central Bangkok was virtually impossible in some areas anyway, putting stranded passengers somewhere safe and dry close to the airport was probably the most sensible option available. The airline says it hopes to clear the baggage backlog within 3 days and has opened a compensation claim process for affected passengers. Information has also been provided explaining how passengers can track delayed baggage and what to do if they weren't able to register their missing luggage when they arrived. Attention is also turning once again to Thailand's dams. As of yesterday, Vajiralongkorn Dam began a phased increase in water releases, eventually reaching around 30 million cubic meters per day. The reservoir was reported to be at approximately 96% of capacity. Further increases in discharge are expected tonight and tomorrow, meaning communities downstream need to prepare for additional water moving through river systems. And the latest national figures demonstrate just how extensive this emergency has become. According to the Department of Disaster Prevention and Mitigation, flooding remained active across 29 provinces and Bangkok, affecting more than 2.6 million people. The number of deaths attributed to the flooding has now reportedly risen to 23. The department says flooding continued across 167 districts, 890 sub-districts, and more than 5,000 villages, representing more than 2.6 million people. And those figures only describe areas where flooding remains active. There is at least some encouraging news within the figures. Water levels were reported to be falling in 9 provinces. However, they were still rising in 14 provinces, while levels remained largely stable in another 6. So while the cleanup may have begun in parts of the capital, elsewhere the emergency is very much continuing. And unfortunately, the weather hasn't completely finished with us yet. The Thai Meteorological Department is forecasting heavy rain across 41 provinces, with isolated, very heavy downpours possible in parts of northern, central, and eastern Thailand. Bangkok and surrounding provinces could see thunderstorms across around 70% of the area. After everything that's fallen over the past few days, even an ordinary heavy shower can now cause problems because the ground, drainage systems, rivers and reservoirs are already carrying so much water. For our own Pattaya and Chonburi region, conditions should remain generally overcast. Temperatures should reach around 30 degrees, dropping to approximately 26 tonight.
0: With more than 25,000 people listening each day, that was the local and national news from Pattaya and Thailand. 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

0: Coming up now, the local and national news, sponsored by the Speak Easy Language School, bringing Thai lessons one-on-one to you anywhere in the world.
1: Bangkok begins a massive cleanup, but Thailand's flood emergency is far from over. More than 2.6 million people are affected. Dams are releasing more water, and fresh warnings are being issued as another 41 provinces face heavy rain. This is the news from Thailand today. As Bangkok and surrounding areas begin what is expected to be a massive cleanup operation, the flooding emergency across Thailand is far from over. The Department of Disaster Prevention and Mitigation issued fresh alerts yesterday for rising water levels in Phetchaburi, while residents in flood-risk areas of Prachinburi were urged to evacuate to emergency shelters immediately. Authorities are particularly concerned about water reaching spillways, essentially the overflow systems designed to prevent reservoirs and water control structures from becoming dangerously full. For communities downstream, that can mean a rapid increase in the amount of water entering rivers and already saturated low-lying areas. Residents and businesses close to rivers and downstream from spillways have been advised to monitor official warnings closely, move valuables and electrical equipment, relocate vehicles while roads remain passable, and keep important documents somewhere safe and dry. Particular care should also be taken around electricity in flooded buildings, while elderly residents, children, and anyone with mobility problems may need help moving to safer areas. In Bangkok itself, the capital has now officially been declared a disaster zone. Around 33 centimeters, just over 1 foot of rain, reportedly fell during the weekend and into yesterday. Declaring a disaster zone gives authorities additional powers and greater flexibility to mobilize personnel, equipment, and emergency resources, and they're certainly needed. Around 4,000 people were reportedly still staying in emergency shelters yesterday morning, unable to return safely to their homes. The Royal Thai Army has also joined the relief operation, establishing shelters and field kitchens to provide meals and assistance for displaced residents. And although Bangkok has naturally received much of the attention, this remains a national flooding emergency. Across much of Thailand, hillside runoff has poured into communities, roads and villages, sometimes with very little warning. The center of the worst weather continued moving away from Bangkok yesterday and further towards northern Thailand, although forecasts suggest conditions there should begin easing from today. Another major consequence of the Bangkok flooding has been disruption at the airports. Thai Airways has apologized to passengers after thousands of pieces of luggage from more than 30 flights were severely delayed over the weekend. Around two-thirds of its ground staff were unable to reach work because of the flooding. That left considerably fewer people available to unload, sort, and deliver baggage from arriving aircraft. For passengers caught up in the disruption, there was at least some practical assistance. In many cases, Thai Airways provided nearby accommodation, emergency packs, and food. And given that traveling from the airport into central Bangkok was virtually impossible in some areas anyway, putting stranded passengers somewhere safe and dry close to the airport was probably the most sensible option available. The airline says it hopes to clear the baggage backlog within 3 days and has opened a compensation claim process for affected passengers. Information has also been provided explaining how passengers can track delayed baggage and what to do if they weren't able to register their missing luggage when they arrived. Attention is also turning once again to Thailand's dams. As of yesterday, Vajiralongkorn Dam began a phased increase in water releases, eventually reaching around 30 million cubic meters per day. The reservoir was reported to be at approximately 96% of capacity. Further increases in discharge are expected tonight and tomorrow, meaning communities downstream need to prepare for additional water moving through river systems. And the latest national figures demonstrate just how extensive this emergency has become. According to the Department of Disaster Prevention and Mitigation, flooding remained active across 29 provinces and Bangkok, affecting more than 2.6 million people. The number of deaths attributed to the flooding has now reportedly risen to 23. The department says flooding continued across 167 districts, 890 sub-districts, and more than 5,000 villages, representing more than 2.6 million people. And those figures only describe areas where flooding remains active. There is at least some encouraging news within the figures. Water levels were reported to be falling in 9 provinces. However, they were still rising in 14 provinces, while levels remained largely stable in another 6. So while the cleanup may have begun in parts of the capital, elsewhere the emergency is very much continuing. And unfortunately, the weather hasn't completely finished with us yet. The Thai Meteorological Department is forecasting heavy rain across 41 provinces, with isolated, very heavy downpours possible in parts of northern, central, and eastern Thailand. Bangkok and surrounding provinces could see thunderstorms across around 70% of the area. After everything that's fallen over the past few days, even an ordinary heavy shower can now cause problems because the ground, drainage systems, rivers and reservoirs are already carrying so much water. For our own Pattaya and Chonburi region, conditions should remain generally overcast. Temperatures should reach around 30 degrees, dropping to approximately 26 tonight.
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3: Bangkok begins a massive cleanup, but Thailand's flood emergency is far from over. More than 2.6 million people are affected. Dams are releasing more water, and fresh warnings are being issued as another 41 provinces face heavy rain. This is the news from Thailand today. As Bangkok and surrounding areas begin what is expected to be a massive cleanup operation, the flooding emergency across Thailand is far from over. The Department of Disaster Prevention and Mitigation issued fresh alerts yesterday for rising water levels in Phetchaburi, while residents in flood-risk areas of Prachinburi were urged to evacuate to emergency shelters immediately. Authorities are particularly concerned about water reaching spillways, essentially the overflow systems designed to prevent reservoirs and water control structures from becoming dangerously full. For communities downstream, that can mean a rapid increase in the amount of water entering rivers and already saturated low-lying areas. Residents and businesses close to rivers and downstream from spillways have been advised to monitor official warnings closely, move valuables and electrical equipment, relocate vehicles while roads remain passable, and keep important documents somewhere safe and dry. Particular care should also be taken around electricity in flooded buildings, while elderly residents, children, and anyone with mobility problems may need help moving to safer areas. In Bangkok itself, the capital has now officially been declared a disaster zone. Around 33 centimeters, just over 1 foot of rain, reportedly fell during the weekend and into yesterday. Declaring a disaster zone gives authorities additional powers and greater flexibility to mobilize personnel, equipment, and emergency resources, and they're certainly needed. Around 4,000 people were reportedly still staying in emergency shelters yesterday morning, unable to return safely to their homes. The Royal Thai Army has also joined the relief operation, establishing shelters and field kitchens to provide meals and assistance for displaced residents. And although Bangkok has naturally received much of the attention, this remains a national flooding emergency. Across much of Thailand, hillside runoff has poured into communities, roads and villages, sometimes with very little warning. The center of the worst weather continued moving away from Bangkok yesterday and further towards northern Thailand, although forecasts suggest conditions there should begin easing from today. Another major consequence of the Bangkok flooding has been disruption at the airports. Thai Airways has apologized to passengers after thousands of pieces of luggage from more than 30 flights were severely delayed over the weekend. Around two-thirds of its ground staff were unable to reach work because of the flooding. That left considerably fewer people available to unload, sort, and deliver baggage from arriving aircraft. For passengers caught up in the disruption, there was at least some practical assistance. In many cases, Thai Airways provided nearby accommodation, emergency packs, and food. And given that traveling from the airport into central Bangkok was virtually impossible in some areas anyway, putting stranded passengers somewhere safe and dry close to the airport was probably the most sensible option available. The airline says it hopes to clear the baggage backlog within 3 days and has opened a compensation claim process for affected passengers. Information has also been provided explaining how passengers can track delayed baggage and what to do if they weren't able to register their missing luggage when they arrived. Attention is also turning once again to Thailand's dams. As of yesterday, Vajiralongkorn Dam began a phased increase in water releases, eventually reaching around 30 million cubic meters per day. The reservoir was reported to be at approximately 96% of capacity. Further increases in discharge are expected tonight and tomorrow, meaning communities downstream need to prepare for additional water moving through river systems. And the latest national figures demonstrate just how extensive this emergency has become. According to the Department of Disaster Prevention and Mitigation, flooding remained active across 29 provinces and Bangkok, affecting more than 2.6 million people. The number of deaths attributed to the flooding has now reportedly risen to 23. The department says flooding continued across 167 districts, 890 sub-districts, and more than 5,000 villages, representing more than 2.6 million people. And those figures only describe areas where flooding remains active. There is at least some encouraging news within the figures. Water levels were reported to be falling in 9 provinces. However, they were still rising in 14 provinces, while levels remained largely stable in another 6. So while the cleanup may have begun in parts of the capital, elsewhere the emergency is very much continuing. And unfortunately, the weather hasn't completely finished with us yet. The Thai Meteorological Department is forecasting heavy rain across 41 provinces, with isolated, very heavy downpours possible in parts of northern, central, and eastern Thailand. Bangkok and surrounding provinces could see thunderstorms across around 70% of the area. After everything that's fallen over the past few days, even an ordinary heavy shower can now cause problems because the ground, drainage systems, rivers and reservoirs are already carrying so much water. For our own Pattaya and Chonburi region, conditions should remain generally overcast. Temperatures should reach around 30 degrees, dropping to approximately 26 tonight.
1: With more than 25,000 people listening each day, that was the local and national news from Pattaya and Thailand. Stay tuned for more great shows wherever you go in the world to Fabulous Radio Pattaya

mind. Have a quick look in your handbag. Take your time. A radio? No, of course not. But that's all right, because I'm already there, following you around all day. Crystal clear sound, no crackle, no nonsense. 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

0: Coming up now, the local and national news, sponsored by the Speak Easy Language School, bringing Thai lessons one-on-one to you anywhere in the world.
1: Bangkok begins a massive cleanup, but Thailand's flood emergency is far from over. More than 2.6 million people are affected. Dams are releasing more water, and fresh warnings are being issued as another 41 provinces face heavy rain. This is the news from Thailand today. As Bangkok and surrounding areas begin what is expected to be a massive cleanup operation, the flooding emergency across Thailand is far from over. The Department of Disaster Prevention and Mitigation issued fresh alerts yesterday for rising water levels in Phetchaburi, while residents in flood-risk areas of Prachinburi were urged to evacuate to emergency shelters immediately. Authorities are particularly concerned about water reaching spillways, essentially the overflow systems designed to prevent reservoirs and water control structures from becoming dangerously full. For communities downstream, that can mean a rapid increase in the amount of water entering rivers and already saturated low-lying areas. Residents and businesses close to rivers and downstream from spillways have been advised to monitor official warnings closely, move valuables and electrical equipment, relocate vehicles while roads remain passable, and keep important documents somewhere safe and dry. Particular care should also be taken around electricity in flooded buildings, while elderly residents, children, and anyone with mobility problems may need help moving to safer areas. In Bangkok itself, the capital has now officially been declared a disaster zone. Around 33 centimeters, just over 1 foot of rain, reportedly fell during the weekend and into yesterday. Declaring a disaster zone gives authorities additional powers and greater flexibility to mobilize personnel, equipment, and emergency resources, and they're certainly needed. Around 4,000 people were reportedly still staying in emergency shelters yesterday morning, unable to return safely to their homes. The Royal Thai Army has also joined the relief operation, establishing shelters and field kitchens to provide meals and assistance for displaced residents. And although Bangkok has naturally received much of the attention, this remains a national flooding emergency. Across much of Thailand, hillside runoff has poured into communities, roads and villages, sometimes with very little warning. The center of the worst weather continued moving away from Bangkok yesterday and further towards northern Thailand, although forecasts suggest conditions there should begin easing from today. Another major consequence of the Bangkok flooding has been disruption at the airports. Thai Airways has apologized to passengers after thousands of pieces of luggage from more than 30 flights were severely delayed over the weekend. Around two-thirds of its ground staff were unable to reach work because of the flooding. That left considerably fewer people available to unload, sort, and deliver baggage from arriving aircraft. For passengers caught up in the disruption, there was at least some practical assistance. In many cases, Thai Airways provided nearby accommodation, emergency packs, and food. And given that traveling from the airport into central Bangkok was virtually impossible in some areas anyway, putting stranded passengers somewhere safe and dry close to the airport was probably the most sensible option available. The airline says it hopes to clear the baggage backlog within 3 days and has opened a compensation claim process for affected passengers. Information has also been provided explaining how passengers can track delayed baggage and what to do if they weren't able to register their missing luggage when they arrived. Attention is also turning once again to Thailand's dams. As of yesterday, Vajiralongkorn Dam began a phased increase in water releases, eventually reaching around 30 million cubic meters per day. The reservoir was reported to be at approximately 96% of capacity. Further increases in discharge are expected tonight and tomorrow, meaning communities downstream need to prepare for additional water moving through river systems. And the latest national figures demonstrate just how extensive this emergency has become. According to the Department of Disaster Prevention and Mitigation, flooding remained active across 29 provinces and Bangkok, affecting more than 2.6 million people. The number of deaths attributed to the flooding has now reportedly risen to 23. The department says flooding continued across 167 districts, 890 sub-districts, and more than 5,000 villages, representing more than 2.6 million people. And those figures only describe areas where flooding remains active. There is at least some encouraging news within the figures. Water levels were reported to be falling in 9 provinces. However, they were still rising in 14 provinces, while levels remained largely stable in another 6. So while the cleanup may have begun in parts of the capital, elsewhere the emergency is very much continuing. And unfortunately, the weather hasn't completely finished with us yet. The Thai Meteorological Department is forecasting heavy rain across 41 provinces, with isolated, very heavy downpours possible in parts of northern, central, and eastern Thailand. Bangkok and surrounding provinces could see thunderstorms across around 70% of the area. After everything that's fallen over the past few days, even an ordinary heavy shower can now cause problems because the ground, drainage systems, rivers and reservoirs are already carrying so much water. For our own Pattaya and Chonburi region, conditions should remain generally overcast. Temperatures should reach around 30 degrees, dropping to approximately 26 tonight.
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0: Coming up now, the local and national news, sponsored by the Speak Easy Language School, bringing Thai lessons one-on-one to you anywhere in the world.
1: Bangkok begins a massive cleanup, but Thailand's flood emergency is far from over. More than 2.6 million people are affected. Dams are releasing more water, and fresh warnings are being issued as another 41 provinces face heavy rain. This is the news from Thailand today. As Bangkok and surrounding areas begin what is expected to be a massive cleanup operation, the flooding emergency across Thailand is far from over. The Department of Disaster Prevention and Mitigation issued fresh alerts yesterday for rising water levels in Phetchaburi, while residents in flood-risk areas of Prachinburi were urged to evacuate to emergency shelters immediately. Authorities are particularly concerned about water reaching spillways, essentially the overflow systems designed to prevent reservoirs and water control structures from becoming dangerously full. For communities downstream, that can mean a rapid increase in the amount of water entering rivers and already saturated low-lying areas. Residents and businesses close to rivers and downstream from spillways have been advised to monitor official warnings closely, move valuables and electrical equipment, relocate vehicles while roads remain passable, and keep important documents somewhere safe and dry. Particular care should also be taken around electricity in flooded buildings, while elderly residents, children, and anyone with mobility problems may need help moving to safer areas. In Bangkok itself, the capital has now officially been declared a disaster zone. Around 33 centimeters, just over 1 foot of rain, reportedly fell during the weekend and into yesterday. Declaring a disaster zone gives authorities additional powers and greater flexibility to mobilize personnel, equipment, and emergency resources, and they're certainly needed. Around 4,000 people were reportedly still staying in emergency shelters yesterday morning, unable to return safely to their homes. The Royal Thai Army has also joined the relief operation, establishing shelters and field kitchens to provide meals and assistance for displaced residents. And although Bangkok has naturally received much of the attention, this remains a national flooding emergency. Across much of Thailand, hillside runoff has poured into communities, roads and villages, sometimes with very little warning. The center of the worst weather continued moving away from Bangkok yesterday and further towards northern Thailand, although forecasts suggest conditions there should begin easing from today. Another major consequence of the Bangkok flooding has been disruption at the airports. Thai Airways has apologized to passengers after thousands of pieces of luggage from more than 30 flights were severely delayed over the weekend. Around two-thirds of its ground staff were unable to reach work because of the flooding. That left considerably fewer people available to unload, sort, and deliver baggage from arriving aircraft. For passengers caught up in the disruption, there was at least some practical assistance. In many cases, Thai Airways provided nearby accommodation, emergency packs, and food. And given that traveling from the airport into central Bangkok was virtually impossible in some areas anyway, putting stranded passengers somewhere safe and dry close to the airport was probably the most sensible option available. The airline says it hopes to clear the baggage backlog within 3 days and has opened a compensation claim process for affected passengers. Information has also been provided explaining how passengers can track delayed baggage and what to do if they weren't able to register their missing luggage when they arrived. Attention is also turning once again to Thailand's dams. As of yesterday, Vajiralongkorn Dam began a phased increase in water releases, eventually reaching around 30 million cubic meters per day. The reservoir was reported to be at approximately 96% of capacity. Further increases in discharge are expected tonight and tomorrow, meaning communities downstream need to prepare for additional water moving through river systems. And the latest national figures demonstrate just how extensive this emergency has become. According to the Department of Disaster Prevention and Mitigation, flooding remained active across 29 provinces and Bangkok, affecting more than 2.6 million people. The number of deaths attributed to the flooding has now reportedly risen to 23. The department says flooding continued across 167 districts, 890 sub-districts, and more than 5,000 villages, representing more than 2.6 million people. And those figures only describe areas where flooding remains active. There is at least some encouraging news within the figures. Water levels were reported to be falling in 9 provinces. However, they were still rising in 14 provinces, while levels remained largely stable in another 6. So while the cleanup may have begun in parts of the capital, elsewhere the emergency is very much continuing. And unfortunately, the weather hasn't completely finished with us yet. The Thai Meteorological Department is forecasting heavy rain across 41 provinces, with isolated, very heavy downpours possible in parts of northern, central, and eastern Thailand. Bangkok and surrounding provinces could see thunderstorms across around 70% of the area. After everything that's fallen over the past few days, even an ordinary heavy shower can now cause problems because the ground, drainage systems, rivers and reservoirs are already carrying so much water. For our own Pattaya and Chonburi region, conditions should remain generally overcast. Temperatures should reach around 30 degrees, dropping to approximately 26 tonight.
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Have you noticed? You won't lose me. I'm always here. No bad signal, no crackle, no hiss. Just fast.

0: Coming up now, the local and national news, sponsored by the Speak Easy Language School, bringing Thai lessons one-on-one to you anywhere in the world.
1: Bangkok begins a massive cleanup, but Thailand's flood emergency is far from over. More than 2.6 million people are affected. Dams are releasing more water, and fresh warnings are being issued as another 41 provinces face heavy rain. This is the news from Thailand today. As Bangkok and surrounding areas begin what is expected to be a massive cleanup operation, the flooding emergency across Thailand is far from over. The Department of Disaster Prevention and Mitigation issued fresh alerts yesterday for rising water levels in Phetchaburi, while residents in flood-risk areas of Prachinburi were urged to evacuate to emergency shelters immediately. Authorities are particularly concerned about water reaching spillways, essentially the overflow systems designed to prevent reservoirs and water control structures from becoming dangerously full. For communities downstream, that can mean a rapid increase in the amount of water entering rivers and already saturated low-lying areas. Residents and businesses close to rivers and downstream from spillways have been advised to monitor official warnings closely, move valuables and electrical equipment, relocate vehicles while roads remain passable, and keep important documents somewhere safe and dry. Particular care should also be taken around electricity in flooded buildings, while elderly residents, children, and anyone with mobility problems may need help moving to safer areas. In Bangkok itself, the capital has now officially been declared a disaster zone. Around 33 centimeters, just over 1 foot of rain, reportedly fell during the weekend and into yesterday. Declaring a disaster zone gives authorities additional powers and greater flexibility to mobilize personnel, equipment, and emergency resources, and they're certainly needed. Around 4,000 people were reportedly still staying in emergency shelters yesterday morning, unable to return safely to their homes. The Royal Thai Army has also joined the relief operation, establishing shelters and field kitchens to provide meals and assistance for displaced residents. And although Bangkok has naturally received much of the attention, this remains a national flooding emergency. Across much of Thailand, hillside runoff has poured into communities, roads and villages, sometimes with very little warning. The center of the worst weather continued moving away from Bangkok yesterday and further towards northern Thailand, although forecasts suggest conditions there should begin easing from today. Another major consequence of the Bangkok flooding has been disruption at the airports. Thai Airways has apologized to passengers after thousands of pieces of luggage from more than 30 flights were severely delayed over the weekend. Around two-thirds of its ground staff were unable to reach work because of the flooding. That left considerably fewer people available to unload, sort, and deliver baggage from arriving aircraft. For passengers caught up in the disruption, there was at least some practical assistance. In many cases, Thai Airways provided nearby accommodation, emergency packs, and food. And given that traveling from the airport into central Bangkok was virtually impossible in some areas anyway, putting stranded passengers somewhere safe and dry close to the airport was probably the most sensible option available. The airline says it hopes to clear the baggage backlog within 3 days and has opened a compensation claim process for affected passengers. Information has also been provided explaining how passengers can track delayed baggage and what to do if they weren't able to register their missing luggage when they arrived. Attention is also turning once again to Thailand's dams. As of yesterday, Vajiralongkorn Dam began a phased increase in water releases, eventually reaching around 30 million cubic meters per day. The reservoir was reported to be at approximately 96% of capacity. Further increases in discharge are expected tonight and tomorrow, meaning communities downstream need to prepare for additional water moving through river systems. And the latest national figures demonstrate just how extensive this emergency has become. According to the Department of Disaster Prevention and Mitigation, flooding remained active across 29 provinces and Bangkok, affecting more than 2.6 million people. The number of deaths attributed to the flooding has now reportedly risen to 23. The department says flooding continued across 167 districts, 890 sub-districts, and more than 5,000 villages, representing more than 2.6 million people. And those figures only describe areas where flooding remains active. There is at least some encouraging news within the figures. Water levels were reported to be falling in 9 provinces. However, they were still rising in 14 provinces, while levels remained largely stable in another 6. So while the cleanup may have begun in parts of the capital, elsewhere the emergency is very much continuing. And unfortunately, the weather hasn't completely finished with us yet. The Thai Meteorological Department is forecasting heavy rain across 41 provinces, with isolated, very heavy downpours possible in parts of northern, central, and eastern Thailand. Bangkok and surrounding provinces could see thunderstorms across around 70% of the area. After everything that's fallen over the past few days, even an ordinary heavy shower can now cause problems because the ground, drainage systems, rivers and reservoirs are already carrying so much water. For our own Pattaya and Chonburi region, conditions should remain generally overcast. Temperatures should reach around 30 degrees, dropping to approximately 26 tonight.
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1: Bangkok begins a massive cleanup, but Thailand's flood emergency is far from over. More than 2.6 million people are affected. Dams are releasing more water, and fresh warnings are being issued as another 41 provinces face heavy rain. This is the news from Thailand today. As Bangkok and surrounding areas begin what is expected to be a massive cleanup operation, the flooding emergency across Thailand is far from over. The Department of Disaster Prevention and Mitigation issued fresh alerts yesterday for rising water levels in Phetchaburi, while residents in flood-risk areas of Prachinburi were urged to evacuate to emergency shelters immediately. Authorities are particularly concerned about water reaching spillways, essentially the overflow systems designed to prevent reservoirs and water control structures from becoming dangerously full. For communities downstream, that can mean a rapid increase in the amount of water entering rivers and already saturated low-lying areas. Residents and businesses close to rivers and downstream from spillways have been advised to monitor official warnings closely, move valuables and electrical equipment, relocate vehicles while roads remain passable, and keep important documents somewhere safe and dry. Particular care should also be taken around electricity in flooded buildings, while elderly residents, children, and anyone with mobility problems may need help moving to safer areas. In Bangkok itself, the capital has now officially been declared a disaster zone. Around 33 centimeters, just over 1 foot of rain, reportedly fell during the weekend and into yesterday. Declaring a disaster zone gives authorities additional powers and greater flexibility to mobilize personnel, equipment, and emergency resources, and they're certainly needed. Around 4,000 people were reportedly still staying in emergency shelters yesterday morning, unable to return safely to their homes. The Royal Thai Army has also joined the relief operation, establishing shelters and field kitchens to provide meals and assistance for displaced residents. And although Bangkok has naturally received much of the attention, this remains a national flooding emergency. Across much of Thailand, hillside runoff has poured into communities, roads and villages, sometimes with very little warning. The center of the worst weather continued moving away from Bangkok yesterday and further towards northern Thailand, although forecasts suggest conditions there should begin easing from today. Another major consequence of the Bangkok flooding has been disruption at the airports. Thai Airways has apologized to passengers after thousands of pieces of luggage from more than 30 flights were severely delayed over the weekend. Around two-thirds of its ground staff were unable to reach work because of the flooding. That left considerably fewer people available to unload, sort, and deliver baggage from arriving aircraft. For passengers caught up in the disruption, there was at least some practical assistance. In many cases, Thai Airways provided nearby accommodation, emergency packs, and food. And given that traveling from the airport into central Bangkok was virtually impossible in some areas anyway, putting stranded passengers somewhere safe and dry close to the airport was probably the most sensible option available. The airline says it hopes to clear the baggage backlog within 3 days and has opened a compensation claim process for affected passengers. Information has also been provided explaining how passengers can track delayed baggage and what to do if they weren't able to register their missing luggage when they arrived. Attention is also turning once again to Thailand's dams. As of yesterday, Vajiralongkorn Dam began a phased increase in water releases, eventually reaching around 30 million cubic meters per day. The reservoir was reported to be at approximately 96% of capacity. Further increases in discharge are expected tonight and tomorrow, meaning communities downstream need to prepare for additional water moving through river systems. And the latest national figures demonstrate just how extensive this emergency has become. According to the Department of Disaster Prevention and Mitigation, flooding remained active across 29 provinces and Bangkok, affecting more than 2.6 million people. The number of deaths attributed to the flooding has now reportedly risen to 23. The department says flooding continued across 167 districts, 890 sub-districts, and more than 5,000 villages, representing more than 2.6 million people. And those figures only describe areas where flooding remains active. There is at least some encouraging news within the figures. Water levels were reported to be falling in 9 provinces. However, they were still rising in 14 provinces, while levels remained largely stable in another 6. So while the cleanup may have begun in parts of the capital, elsewhere the emergency is very much continuing. And unfortunately, the weather hasn't completely finished with us yet. The Thai Meteorological Department is forecasting heavy rain across 41 provinces, with isolated, very heavy downpours possible in parts of northern, central, and eastern Thailand. Bangkok and surrounding provinces could see thunderstorms across around 70% of the area. After everything that's fallen over the past few days, even an ordinary heavy shower can now cause problems because the ground, drainage systems, rivers and reservoirs are already carrying so much water. For our own Pattaya and Chonburi region, conditions should remain generally overcast. Temperatures should reach around 30 degrees, dropping to approximately 26 tonight.
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Ladies, if you wouldn't mind, have a quick look in your handbag. 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A radio? No, of course not. But that's all right, because I'm already there, following you around all day. Crystal clear sound, no crackle, no nonsense. 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I am not-

0: Coming up now, the local and national news, sponsored by the Speak Easy Language School, bringing Thai lessons one-on-one to you anywhere in the world.
1: Bangkok begins a massive cleanup, but Thailand's flood emergency is far from over. More than 2.6 million people are affected. Dams are releasing more water, and fresh warnings are being issued as another 41 provinces face heavy rain. This is the news from Thailand today. As Bangkok and surrounding areas begin what is expected to be a massive cleanup operation, the flooding emergency across Thailand is far from over. The Department of Disaster Prevention and Mitigation issued fresh alerts yesterday for rising water levels in Phetchaburi, while residents in flood-risk areas of Prachinburi were urged to evacuate to emergency shelters immediately. Authorities are particularly concerned about water reaching spillways, essentially the overflow systems designed to prevent reservoirs and water control structures from becoming dangerously full. For communities downstream, that can mean a rapid increase in the amount of water entering rivers and already saturated low-lying areas. Residents and businesses close to rivers and downstream from spillways have been advised to monitor official warnings closely, move valuables and electrical equipment, relocate vehicles while roads remain passable, and keep important documents somewhere safe and dry. Particular care should also be taken around electricity in flooded buildings, while elderly residents, children, and anyone with mobility problems may need help moving to safer areas. In Bangkok itself, the capital has now officially been declared a disaster zone. Around 33 centimeters, just over 1 foot of rain, reportedly fell during the weekend and into yesterday. Declaring a disaster zone gives authorities additional powers and greater flexibility to mobilize personnel, equipment, and emergency resources, and they're certainly needed. Around 4,000 people were reportedly still staying in emergency shelters yesterday morning, unable to return safely to their homes. The Royal Thai Army has also joined the relief operation, establishing shelters and field kitchens to provide meals and assistance for displaced residents. And although Bangkok has naturally received much of the attention, this remains a national flooding emergency. Across much of Thailand, hillside runoff has poured into communities, roads and villages, sometimes with very little warning. The center of the worst weather continued moving away from Bangkok yesterday and further towards northern Thailand, although forecasts suggest conditions there should begin easing from today. Another major consequence of the Bangkok flooding has been disruption at the airports. Thai Airways has apologized to passengers after thousands of pieces of luggage from more than 30 flights were severely delayed over the weekend. Around two-thirds of its ground staff were unable to reach work because of the flooding. That left considerably fewer people available to unload, sort, and deliver baggage from arriving aircraft. For passengers caught up in the disruption, there was at least some practical assistance. In many cases, Thai Airways provided nearby accommodation, emergency packs, and food. And given that traveling from the airport into central Bangkok was virtually impossible in some areas anyway, putting stranded passengers somewhere safe and dry close to the airport was probably the most sensible option available. The airline says it hopes to clear the baggage backlog within 3 days and has opened a compensation claim process for affected passengers. Information has also been provided explaining how passengers can track delayed baggage and what to do if they weren't able to register their missing luggage when they arrived. Attention is also turning once again to Thailand's dams. As of yesterday, Vajiralongkorn Dam began a phased increase in water releases, eventually reaching around 30 million cubic meters per day. The reservoir was reported to be at approximately 96% of capacity. Further increases in discharge are expected tonight and tomorrow, meaning communities downstream need to prepare for additional water moving through river systems. And the latest national figures demonstrate just how extensive this emergency has become. According to the Department of Disaster Prevention and Mitigation, flooding remained active across 29 provinces and Bangkok, affecting more than 2.6 million people. The number of deaths attributed to the flooding has now reportedly risen to 23. The department says flooding continued across 167 districts, 890 sub-districts, and more than 5,000 villages, representing more than 2.6 million people. And those figures only describe areas where flooding remains active. There is at least some encouraging news within the figures. Water levels were reported to be falling in 9 provinces. However, they were still rising in 14 provinces, while levels remained largely stable in another 6. So while the cleanup may have begun in parts of the capital, elsewhere the emergency is very much continuing. And unfortunately, the weather hasn't completely finished with us yet. The Thai Meteorological Department is forecasting heavy rain across 41 provinces, with isolated, very heavy downpours possible in parts of northern, central, and eastern Thailand. Bangkok and surrounding provinces could see thunderstorms across around 70% of the area. After everything that's fallen over the past few days, even an ordinary heavy shower can now cause problems because the ground, drainage systems, rivers and reservoirs are already carrying so much water. For our own Pattaya and Chonburi region, conditions should remain generally overcast. Temperatures should reach around 30 degrees, dropping to approximately 26 tonight.
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Have you noticed? You won't lose me. I'm always here. No bad signal, no crackle, no hiss. Just fabulous.

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0: Hello and welcome to Business Daily from the BBC World Service. Today, we're cruising down Route 66. I'll be your host and driver, Victoria Craig. The Mother Road, as the great American novelist John Steinbeck famously called it, turns 100 this year. And in that century, it has served as a gateway to the West for poverty-stricken farmers of the 1930s to 1950s holidaymakers chasing a neon getaway and nostalgia seekers of today hunting down memories of yesteryear.
1: Sales in our gift shop are up over 300%. And that's directly because of increased international traffic due to the Route 66 centennial.
0: The road and the towns that relied on it was left in the dust by the introduction of America's vast interstate network in the 1980s. And though many enthusiasts are trying to save its history and memory, some fear its time may be limited.
2: People are waking up slowly, perhaps not fast enough, but people are beginning to understand our country a little bit better. And with Route 66, it's a wake-up call.
0: Business owners who are passionate about Route 66 are doing what they can to keep it alive. But how big is the return on that investment? We'll find out as we head west, right here on Business Daily. Route 66 is a 2,500-mile stretch of concrete and pavement that runs from the bustling metropolis of Chicago, Illinois, all the way to the sandy West Coast shores of Santa Monica, California. The highway was officially decommissioned in the 1980s and replaced by the vast high-speed interstate network that still exists across America today. But individual states still maintain their original stretches of road. And as we'll see, Route 66 continues to provide a source of freedom, adventure, and economic hope for those who live, work, and travel on it. Our first stop is in Cuba, Missouri, and the Wagon Wheel Hotel.
3: Hi, welcome to the Wagon Wheel.
0: It's been operating here for more than 90 years and still lures road-weary travelers with its iconic red and green neon sign. It's where we meet Roman Rich Dinkola, a lifelong Route 66 enthusiast. He bought this historic Mother Road property, which is his second, in April this year.
4: So this is the longest continually running Route 66 motel. This place represents so much. You've got the Ozark stone cottages. It's kind of like, you know, you own a little time capsule, and people can come here. And they can get a glimpse of what it was like in the 30s and 40s to stay on the road.
5: Speaking of the people, tell me who is staying at this hotel.
4: The Wagon Wheel, I think, gets probably the largest variety of people because you have the Ozarks around us. So a lot of people come here who are doing float trips. We float down the river. We use a kayak, a canoe, or pure Ozark style is we use an inner tube from a truck tire. And that's a thing. So we get a lot of that. We get a lot of Route 66ers, of course. A ton of international travelers. If we cracked open the guest book from years past, I would probably say over 50% of the people logging in that guest book are going to be from abroad. And, you know, it being the centennial year, we've got a ton of people here interested that are local and domestic.
5: So that must be good news for a Route 66 enthusiast like yourself and business owner.
4: It's good news for the businesses, and that's what people forget. If you don't stop and spend money at these places, they'll go away, and they have gone away.
5: How important is Route 66 to some of these towns, particularly here in Cuba?
4: I would say Route 66 is probably 30%. There's a lot of Route 66 spirit here, and you know, the thing about the businesses is when you slow people down and they get out of their cars, they may decide they need to buy a pair of shoes, need to get a haircut, they're hungry, or they need to get a drink of water, or whatever. And spending any amount of money is good for the local economy, and that's what keeps Route 66 alive.
5: Do you worry if there isn't more awareness raised, particularly for younger generations who will eventually be the ones staying in this motel and others?
4: I've been extremely worried about the centennial, that we're going to see a lot of bad decisions, and we have. The Ribbon Road in Miami, Oklahoma has been completely erased. This was a road that dated back to 1923. It still had original asphalt on it. The Ottawa County commissioners came in there and tore the whole thing up and replaced it. It's gone. There's nothing I can do about it other than encourage people to get out there and do what you can do and We get a lot of people from abroad, from other countries, who move here and buy a motel. And I'm so excited to see that. And so I hope more and more people will just take the plunge, try something new, because you only got one life to live. And that's kind of the attitude I've had with these two properties. You know, for like the Wagon Wheel, you know, people read about it in books and they see it on documentaries, and then they come here for the first time and they get out of their car and they just stand here with their mouth hanging on the floor, their jaw has dropped, and they're looking around in awe, and they're like, they can't believe they're here. And they just walk around slowly, taking it all in. And I love seeing that.
0: Indeed, the Wagon Wheel's neon sign is still a draw for Route 66 travelers like Jennifer Paris, who I met under that red and green glow.
6: I had actually no idea that it was the 100-year anniversary until we started planning a few weeks ago to come on this trip. It's been really neat, and especially here in Cuba, they've got all these birthday cakes celebrating not only Route 66 100-year anniversary, but the 250th anniversary of the United States as well. So it's pretty cute that those two celebrations have kind of coincided.
0: Those two anniversaries, it turns out, are helping more people than usual hear the call of the open road. You're listening to Business Daily on the BBC World Service with me, Victoria Craig. Today, we're traveling America's historic Route 66 to meet business owners trying to keep the Mother Road alive for the next generation. Several hours west in Clinton, Oklahoma, there's been a boom in visitors to the city's Route 66 Museum.
1: The centennial gives us an opportunity to put our story back into a national conversation.
0: That's museum director Corey Cart.
1: It allows us to have a platform to talk about, just like we're doing now, the economic impact on communities. For instance, sales in our gift shop are up over 300% in the last 90 days. And that's directly because of increased international traffic due to the Route 66 centennial. We're also celebrating America's 250th. That's actually playing more into a lot of our visitors. Many of our visitors walking in, they don't even realize it's centennial until we tell them. So I think it's a blessing that the two fell kind of on top of each other. And that is giving us a chance to tell the story to audiences that before have never considered Route 66.
0: Indeed, Oklahoma's relationship to the Mother Road runs deep.
7: Other parts of Oklahoma, Texas, Kansas, and other states look like moonscapes after huge dark clouds of dust swept across fields and towns.
0: During the depths of the Great Depression in the 1930s, an environmental disaster known as the Dust Bowl swept through America's southern plains. Tenant farmers, pushed deep into poverty by severe drought and rapid agricultural modernization, were forced off their land. Many of them went west along Route 66, searching for a better life in California, but they faced bitter class prejudice and hostility every step of the way.
1: The early days of Route 66 are not a fun story. It was built because of a need. It was the very first road really to go east to west, not only across the U.S., but specifically Oklahoma. Route 66 didn't just bring traffic, it built small business owners. It made them. Then it served a purpose during a depression and a Dust Bowl, and it represented everything that Oklahomans hated about their life at that time. Where people really want to talk about it is that post-war, that open road represented freedom, and Route 66, it just kept reinventing itself, and it's still doing that today.
5: So how important now is Route 66 to Clinton's economy, would you say?
1: It definitely drives a huge part of it, not only because we draw so many Route 66 enthusiasts into Clinton because of the museum, but if you look at the amount of restaurants and gift shops and things here in town that are either named after Route 66 or sell Route 66 souvenirs, it is a huge part of it because it gives us a cultural asset that we can talk about.
5: And there's a lot that the city is doing now to help with that draw, right? There's a lot of new investment, particularly around the centennial. Talk to me about some of that.
1: There's a lot of neon signs being restored and relit. In November, we're going to be relighting the infamous Glancy Motel sign, which was a fixture on Route 66 here in Clinton for the better part of 50 years. The town also is planning a celebration later this year. So the development here, some of it's just not starting. Where a lot of people developed and were ready for the centennial, we're still not done. I'm hoping this allows us to bridge the gap between that generation that grew up and has that connection to Route 66, Gen Zers and those coming behind them. They don't understand what Route 66 is, and it will be gone if we don't utilize the opportunity we have right now.
0: To Corey's point, it's not just fond memories keeping the Mother Road alive.
8: I'm Lightning McQueen, the famous race car.
9: I love you, Lightning!
0: Pixar's 2006 animated hit Cars captured the nostalgia of the 1950s-era road trip culture for a new generation. It also brought to life feelings of despair for towns left behind when the interstate lured drivers away.
10: Where am I?
11: You're in Radiator Springs, the cutest little town in Carburetor County.
12: How about some organic...
0: Radiator Springs, where most of the Cars movie is set, is a fictional city, but it's based on many Route 66 towns like Seligman, Arizona. The town of about 450 people now relies on tourism and leans heavily into the Cars fandom. It's been a big success, luring teenagers like Autumn.
13: I've been a Cars lover, like, since I was really little. I have the tow-meter Crocs, and I have the pink t-shirt. And so we decided to go here and kind of discover the origin of Cars, and then we're going to drive up, see the Grand Canyon.
0: The reason there's even a town for her to visit is all thanks to one man, 99-year-old Angel Delgadillo, who is widely credited with saving the town from being quite literally wiped off the map after the interstate's introduction in the 80s.
2: The world changed for us here in Seligman when our government finished building 100 miles of freeway from Kingman, Arizona to Ash Fork. At about 2:30 in the afternoon, the town died. History says that there was 9,000 automobiles using Seligman up and down. They took off to Interstate 40, and the town died for 10 long years. You don't know what it is to be forgotten. It got difficult to put beans on the table.
5: How did you decide to start to try to do something? Because you were a barber here. What were people telling you?
2: I had an idea of how to get the economy back, and that was to ask the state leaders just simply to make Route 66 historic. From the 17 miles east of Seligman, exit 139, to the Arizona-California border. I discussed it with all my customers that would come in. I talk about it. It won't work.
5: Really? Nobody believed in it?
2: No one believed me. It won't work.
5: Why?
2: We had to fight the government, and you're not going to win.
0: And as if to prove the work was indeed worth it, one of Angel's longtime customers appeared at the old barbershop's door.
14: It's
15: Angel,
14: you!
15: You gave me a haircut in 1992 when you were 65.
2: 1992!
15: And all the power to you, you're going to see the C-note.
2: So good to see you.
15: I remember.
2: Thank you for being here.
15: Keep on kicking on Route 66.
2: Incredible. I live such a beautiful, beautiful life. The people have gave me more than a lot.
5: People call you the angel of Route 66. What does that mean to you?
2: I accept it very humbly. If I hadn't made Route 66 a story or helped, this town maybe would not exist. And at this point, I want to tell you, I'm so happy that all the business people are in business. They are all newcomers. And I'm glad they're here. We need each other more than a lot of us realize, believe me.
5: Well, driving to Seligman on Route 66, you go through so many towns that did end up like Seligman could have. How important now is Route 66 economically to Seligman?
2: Oh, my gosh. Seligman is booming. I have learned it will be the people that will not let it go away. I'm going to put it this way. The first interviews, I said in my interviews, we have caught the imagination of the world. My wife was the first manager of the gift shop, and we only had a few little items selling. And she had a book where people could sign up. The people of America were not using it. 7 out of 10 people were international people that were using Route 66. The average person in America takes our country for granted. We are such a young country. We haven't lost our homes through a war like people in other countries have. I think they appreciate more of what we've done here than the average American. People are waking up slowly, slowly, perhaps not fast enough, but people are beginning to understand our country a little bit better. And with Route 66, it's a wake-up call.
0: Working out the exact economic benefit that Route 66 brings to towns like Seligman is difficult. No single U.S. government agency manages or promotes the route, so there's no centralized database that's tracking its overall impact. However, research from the National Travel Center Organization shows the power of heritage tourism. It found that secondary roads like Route 66, if promoted, can drive up to $450,000 in visitor spending per mile each year. That's around $280,000 per kilometer. Though for remote stretches of road, capturing even a fraction of that is still a constant battle. With that in mind, wagon wheel owner Rich Dinkala, who we met back in Missouri, has a call to action.
4: If you have any thoughts of coming and seeing Route 66, you better hurry up, because I can't promise you how much will be here. The stuff you read about today may not be here tomorrow. If you have any sort of inclination as to coming here and traveling Route 66, start planning it now. And don't plan for a week or two. Plan for longer than that.
0: 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Until next time, I'm Victoria Craig. 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

0: Sunday lunch at the Loft on the Lake is spectacular for sure. 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
4: What the launch today was attempting to show is that SpaceX can create the type of engineering that really backs up the price and the valuation of SpaceX.
2: It's World Business Report from the BBC World Service. I'm Vishala Sripathma. On the way, after years of testing, Starship finally achieves its biggest goal yet. But the mission didn't quite go according to plan. What price would it take for you to welcome an AI data center to your neighborhood? And Apple's multi-billion dollar legal headache. So, a thunderous liftoff and a fiery ending. That's how SpaceX's 14th launch of its Starship rocket panned out today. Well, SpaceX, which is owned by Elon Musk, describes Starship as the world's most powerful launch vehicle ever developed. SpaceX aims for it to be reusable and eventually take people to the moon. It's made up of two parts, the booster and the top section, which is called the ship. Now, minutes after today's launch from the base in Texas, the booster landed in the Gulf of Mexico, which was planned. And the main goal of today was making the ship section of the rocket orbit Earth for the first time. An issue with one of the engines prompted discussion over whether the rocket would be sent into orbit, but it was eventually given the go-ahead. However, the craft only managed two laps of the Earth rather than the six that had been planned before SpaceX decided to end the mission early and also bring it back to Earth.
5: Starship landing burn startup.
6: Seen all three lit, down to two.
3: Starship has landed.
2: So that sounds like a cheery moment for staff there at SpaceX. And the reason for that mission to be slightly different remains unknown, but the BBC has approached the company for comment. Nevertheless, our science editor, Rebecca Morell, says SpaceX will be delighted with how today went.
7: Getting into orbit is a big milestone for the team to pass today. And, you know, places like NASA will be watching closely because, of course, Starship is going to be heavily involved in the Artemis missions, which are returning astronauts to the moon.
2: So Rebecca Morell there. Sinead O'Sullivan is a space economist and former NASA engineer. She told us why this is such a big deal.
8: A rocket of that size doing anything is significant. As we've seen before, when Blue Origin tried to do something similar with its rocket and exploded on the launch pad, the engineering significance of these behemoth structures is enormous. But the engineering aside, because the engineering is obviously the what SpaceX is really good at doing, it's significant for one new important reason. And this is that SpaceX actually IPO'd recently. So it is now a publicly listed company. You can buy shares in it. And importantly, it is worth nearly $2 trillion. So what the launch today was attempting to show is that SpaceX can create the type of engineering that really backs up the price and the valuation of SpaceX. So in other words, can this enormous rocket be used reliably in the future so that it can deliver payloads and do all the kind of stuff it's going to do in space to make that revenue that it needs to get in order to be a nearly $2 trillion company?
2: And so it really does matter then economically. It's not just this extraordinary piece of engineering.
8: Yeah, and this is one of the interesting things about SpaceX. People really obviously love the engineering side of it. But what it has done, or what at least Elon Musk has tried to do, you know, SpaceX has been going for more than 20 years. He has tried to create an entirely new economy off Earth. So that's, you know, we've seen already putting Starlink satellites into low Earth orbit so that you and I can kind of, you know, make phone calls on a plane or you know, get service in places that maybe you couldn't before. Now we've seen that he is starting to look at things such as creating data centers in space. And of course, we all know about the NASA contracts to try to get humans to the lunar surface and then eventually to Mars. So, you know, before SpaceX, the idea of there being this kind of in-space economy didn't really exist. And now, you know, 20 years later, or more than 20 years later, the question is, okay, where is this economy and how do we value it? And Starship is a really important part of that.
2: And SpaceX has promised to dramatically cut the cost of getting things into orbit. How much could it realistically bring those sort of costs down?
8: So this is one of the fiercely debated topics within the industry at the minute for a couple of reasons. One is that we know the technology is incredible. I mean, I'm sure your listeners have seen what is referred to now as the chopstick, where this enormous rocket came back to Earth and was quite literally caught midair by this kind of big structure like a chopstick. But what is much more debated is the economics of the industry. So what we've seen over time is that SpaceX has drastically lowered the cost of launches. What we haven't seen yet is the demand for those launches. So initially, Elon Musk had said, you know, if I lower the cost dramatically, it's going to unleash all of this economic activity because everybody will want to launch something into space. And we haven't really seen that. The majority of SpaceX, their launches, has been their own satellites, which is called induced demand. So the question now is, if Elon were to stop launching Starlinks, would there be anything else to launch? And is there really this kind of economic demand in space that he's been talking about for more than two decades?
2: There is this risk, effectively, that SpaceX is becoming too dominant in that sort of space economy then.
8: I mean, yes, absolutely. We saw in the early days of the war in Ukraine that Elon Musk could personally decide to turn off Starlink capability in Ukraine at very pivotal moments of that war. And, you know, there are other governments outside of the US that are starting to think about whether or not they want to be reliant on SpaceX, not only for human space exploration. I mean, SpaceX really is the only vehicle at the minute that is able to be human rated for astronauts, but then also for, you know, communications and other military warfare. So Elon Musk famously is not the most stable and progressive billionaire out of all of the billionaires. And governments are starting to feel a little bit worried about that.
2: Sinead O'Sullivan speaking to me a little earlier on. Well, let's stay with the US and head over to Pennsylvania. A company wants to build a huge cluster of data centres in a place called Hazel Township in Pennsylvania and has offered every local family $10,000 to back the plan. Altogether, that's around $45 million. But plenty of residents say they're not interested in the payout and are worried about what it could mean for their local community. Now, Will Parker is a reporter for the Wall Street Journal and has been working on this story. Hi, Will.
9: Hi, thanks for having me.
2: Well, firstly, can you explain what's going on here? So this company called Northpoint wants to build a data center.
9: Yes, that's right. They're a large commercial real estate developer that's been doing a lot of data center development recently. And they have pitched a project. It's about 15 buildings over 1,500 acres in northeast Pennsylvania. And their first go at getting it approved didn't go well. It got rejected on zoning grounds by the local government there. So they've gone back to the drawing board in the meantime and have made a new pitch to the community of all the benefits that they can offer. And one of those offers is to pay everyone in this town, it's about 4,500 households, $10,000 as part of their show of goodwill.
2: And that's a decent chunk of cash. How are residents feeling about that?
9: In my attempts to speak with people there, I did not encounter many that were super enthusiastic about it. People said they thought about it, they considered it, they described, the ways that $10,000 might help them. But overwhelmingly, I encountered a lot of opposition to the data center for a variety of reasons. Homeowners who worry about a decline in property values, okay, from an influx of data centers. People concerned about the possible rise in energy costs, yeah, from the demand on power, the clearing of forests and the environment, and noise from construction. There's not two or three, but six or seven complaints or fears, yes, that people have.
2: Well, Will, actually, we've been speaking to somebody that's been helping to organize the opposition, Karen Ferryden. We can hear from her now.
10: It's hard to answer. It's hard to predict what the number might be for certain people. But right now, the downsides are so outweighing the upsides. And like I said, I think there are a lot of people who would not even be able to identify an upside. And so, when it seems like it's all downsides, it's really hard to just guess at what the dollars, amount might be that would persuade people.
2: Because data centers are required as we use AI more and more, and we hear about this quite a lot, that, we're requiring more water and more space for them. So these data centers need to happen somewhere, and clearly, because it's in this community, they're not particularly happy about it. So is the objective of your group trying to stop data centers altogether, or are there conditions under which you'd support one?
10: Yeah, this is a really important distinction to make, because that is the deliberate conflation that's occurring on the part of the industry and our government, where, we are being told that we need to have these data centers because of managing the cloud, that we are, using so much of this kind of technology these days that we just need that many more data centers to support all of it. But the fact is, if you think back to the end of 2024, before our boom began here in Pennsylvania, there weren't big stories out there about the crisis in cloud capacity. In fact, we heard nothing about it, and all of a sudden we had to have all of these data centers here without any explanation given to us about why it was so necessary. But what we're seeing is a generation of data centers that we have not seen before, these hyperscale data centers. And they are not here to provide cloud capacity or help us.
2: But is that because data centers are dynamic in terms of what is required of them? And also, just on a point I wanted to talk to you about in terms of the upside, there has been a proposal by North Point about jobs that, this data center will bring permanent jobs. And also, they're saying $105 million for the township over 15 years.
10: Well, if I can just finish that last point, what we're talking about are these hyperscalers that would actually be training generative AI. And actually, data centers themselves don't employ a lot of people. And everything we're learning about generative AI is that it stands to take away more jobs than it creates. And so people are seeing it as a negative on jobs, not something that would bring lots of jobs to the community. And the other thing that we've seen traditionally with these kinds of projects, whatever they are that come into communities where they're being promised jobs, is that the high-paying jobs, insofar as they exist at all, go to specialists, and very often people who come in from out of state, because they're the experts, they're the ones who've been trained to do the jobs. And the jobs that exist for locals are like landscaping jobs on the campuses of these things. And so it doesn't really necessarily translate into long-term, number one, family-sustaining jobs. So there are jobs on the front end, in other words, construction jobs, but as soon as the thing is built, those jobs go away.
2: So do you just not believe them, then?
10: Long-term, family-sustaining jobs.
2: Sorry, do you just not believe North Point?
10: No, we don't believe North Point.
2: So that was campaigner Karen Ferryden. And just to say, we approached North Point Development for comment earlier today, and we haven't had a response yet. Will, these data centres have to be built somewhere. It's proving to be quite a challenge, though.
9: Yeah, that's right. And they're frequently being built in areas that resemble this particular location in Pennsylvania that you've been speaking about. kind of a combination of suburban and rural environments where there's some housing, but also people are surrounded by farmland and forest land. And you see this throughout the country now.
2: Okay, well, thank you very much for joining us. Will Parker there, a reporter with the Wall Street Journal. You're with World Business Report from the BBC World Service. Now to another battle in the tech world. Apple has been ordered to pay nearly $6 billion after a US jury found it had used another company's technology without permission. The case was brought by tax

0: in a smartphone that could be potentially subject to patent protection. Now, obviously, they aren't all worth the same amount, and some may be legitimately more valuable than others, but it's definitely an outsized amount. It would make even the iPhone, probably the most profitable product in the history of the world, highly unprofitable if this actually became the new measure.
1: And for those of us who aren't patent lawyers, that's definitely me, what did Tachin actually invent, and what does the jury believe Apple copied or used?
0: It has to do with haptics, meaning that in beyond hearing and seeing on your phone, you also get actual motion. It's like this vibration type of signal. For example, you tap on a key on your on-screen keyboard.
1: So Apple is appealing, and it's dubious as to who is going to end up winning this, because how realistic is it that Tachin actually ends up receiving anything close to this $5.7 billion figure?
0: The odds are very long against them, and not just statistically speaking, because no such verdict, and this is by far the largest one, but even verdicts in the $1 or $2 billion range, even $500 million verdicts, have a very poor history of surviving appeals in the U.S. And by the way, it's not just an appeal. Actually, even the judge in San Diego could still overrule the jury. The judge himself there on the spot might do it. If he declines to do so, then it will go to Washington, D.C., to the appeals court. From there on, it could go all the way to the Supreme Court. So it could also still take a while. But generally, those extremely large verdicts in the past have proven not to really lead to a payout of anything near that amount. And here there are case-specific reasons for which I believe Apple has strong arguments, but I don't think that the strong part for Apple is necessarily going to be that they argue they use some different type of technology. I think they can get that amount reduced potentially to $0 or $1.
1: Wow. Well, that's quite considerably less than $5.7 billion. In terms of the bigger picture, does a verdict like this change the dial a little bit? I mean, you've got a big technology company here dealing with a patent held by a much smaller company. Is this an exceptional case?
0: Well, those cases happen all the time. Companies like Apple and Samsung, they probably at any given point in time have to defend against several dozen such cases in the U.S. Now, you very rarely hear about billion-dollar verdicts, but even those billion-dollar things happen from time to time. It was just less than a year ago that in another case, a jury determined that Apple owed another small company, a medical device maker named Masimo, owed them $600-something million. And that has not been paid yet either. That's still being litigated. So these types of things happen. Companies like Apple and Samsung, they have to manage these litigations all the time. And especially in the US, it's very much about damages.
1: That was Florian Müller. Peter Jankowskis, Chief Investment Officer at Arbor Financial Services in Chicago, is with us, our markets guest today. Hi, Peter.
2: Hello there. How are you?
1: Not too bad, Peter. The oil price is rising again. Bond yields appear to be rising with it. Are markets now pricing in a much more persistent inflation problem, do you think?
2: Well, it's a combination of things. Certainly inflation is part of the concern. The other is just the general high level of borrowing needs between government deficits, AI infrastructure build-out. All of that, along with inflation, is driving yields higher.
1: And are we looking at a situation where we're not going to see any kind of sort of reprieve in the next couple of weeks? Or do you think it's actually quite a sensitive situation with the bond yields?
2: Well, I think we have certainly observed individual news announcements that have briefly brought yields down. But for the most part, the trend has been upward. And I think a lot of that reflects the recognition of the strong demand for borrowing right now.
1: Okay, let's go back to AI, because NVIDIA announced a share buyback today. Why are they doing that?
2: Well, some of it is that they want to signal that they think the stock is inexpensive at this level. They also may feel that it's the best possible use of the tremendous amount of cash that they have on hand. Historically, that's how buybacks have been interpreted in the marketplace. And

0: You know, the other side of it is, once they announce something, there's no real commitment that they have to go through with it. So sometimes this is simply a signaling exercise where they're trying to tell investors, hey, we think the stock is cheap.
1: And are we seeing any impact on the share price there or in the AI sector in general? Are we seeing much volatility?
0: Well, there has been a considerable amount of volatility, as we've already talked about with interest rates. In terms of the buyback announcement, it definitely did help NVIDIA's shares today. They were up about 1.75%, though, of course, they tend to have pretty broad swings at any rate, just on fairly modest announcements can cause tremendous swings in expectations.
1: So, Peter, you live near the Route 66, I hear.
0: I do, yes. I'm about 20 miles away from Joliet, Illinois, which is the starting point for Route 66.
1: Well, it's a famous route and it turns 100 this year. Victoria Craig, our reporter, has been across the United States to discover whether nostalgia is still drawing tourists and their dollars to towns along the route.
2: Route 66 is a 2,500-mile stretch of concrete and pavement that runs from the bustling metropolis of Chicago, Illinois, all the way to the sandy West Coast shores of Santa Monica, California. Our first stop is in Cuba, Missouri, and the Wagon Wheel Hotel.
3: Hi, welcome to the Wagon Wheel.
2: It's been operating here for more than 90 years. It's where we meet Roman Rich Dinkola, a lifelong Route 66 enthusiast. He bought this historic Mother Road property, which is his second, in April this year.
4: This place represents so much. You've got the Ozark stone cottages, and people can come here. They can get a glimpse of what it was like in the 30s and 40s.
5: Do you worry if there isn't more awareness raised, particularly for younger generations who will eventually be the ones staying in this motel and others?
4: I've been extremely worried about the centennial, that we're going to see a lot of bad decisions, and we have.
2: Several hours west in Clinton, Oklahoma, there's been a boom in visitors to the city's Route 66 Museum.
6: The centennial gives us an opportunity to put our story back into a national conversation.
2: That's museum director Corey Cart.
6: Sales in our gift shop are up over 300%. We're also celebrating America's 250th. And that is giving us a chance to tell the story to audiences that before have never considered Route 66.
2: Indeed, Oklahoma's relationship to the Mother Road runs deep.
7: Other parts of Oklahoma, Texas, Kansas, and other states look like moonscape after huge dark clouds of dust swept across fields and towns.
2: During the depths of the Great Depression in the 1930s, an environmental disaster known as the Dust Bowl swept through America's southern plains. Tenant farmers, pushed deep into poverty by severe drought and rapid agricultural modernization, were forced off their land. Many of them went west along Route 66, searching for a better life in California. But they faced bitter class prejudice and hostility every step of the way.
6: The early days of Route 66 are not a fun story. Where people really want to talk about it is that post-war, that open road represented freedom, and Route 66, it just kept reinventing itself.
5: So how important now is Route 66 to Clinton's economy, would you say?
6: If you look at the amount of restaurants and gift shops and things here in town that are either named after Route 66 or sell Route 66 souvenirs, it is a huge part of it.
8: Lightning McQueen, the famous race car.
2: Pixar's 2006 animated hit Cars captured the nostalgia of the 1950s-era road trip culture for a new generation. Research from the National Travel Center Organization shows the power of heritage tourism. It found that secondary roads like Route 66, if promoted, can drive up to $450,000 in visitor spending per mile each year. That's around $280,000 per kilometer. Though for remote stretches of road, capturing even a fraction of that is still a constant battle.
1: 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Peter, what are your most treasured memories of that route?
0: Well, certainly my family traveled it. My father took a job in California when we were living in Chicago, and we drove out on Route 66 and stayed at a lot of those little interesting roadside shops. I remember a dinosaur theme park that we visited when I was very young. a Yogi Bear themed theme park, all those little kind of attractions that you saw in the movie Cars were there in real life. And it's kind of sad to see, as our roadways have gotten more walled off, that you don't really see the road, the areas that you're passing through anymore. And I personally miss that.
1: How long do these road trips take?
0: Well, I remember our road trip was about a week to get out there. We were spending long days on the road. We didn't really have air conditioning in the car. So we'd get up very early in the morning and basically have to quit about midday to get out of the heat.
1: Wow, that sounds exhausting, but sounds like lots of fun. Thank you, Peter, for sharing. That's it from World Business Report. You can follow me on my socials. I'm at BBC Vishala SB.
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